That's music from Jump the Nile. Proud to be a warrior, getting us started on this week's edition of the Upon This Rock Show. I am Jim Pemberton. Rachel's not here yet. She's on her way home, and when she gets there, she'll jump on and join the program. But meanwhile, we're going to continue with classic Christian rock from Ken Tamplin. Here's Heart and Soul on Upon This Rock.

The late, great Milo Lefevre and Broken Heart, Crank It Up on the Upon This Rock Show, playing fine Christian classic rock, including this one from Carrie Livgren. Here's Down to the Core.

That's Pauline Wilson of the band Sea Wind and a Christian take on the Stevie Wonder classic, You Are the Sunshine of My Life, on Upon This Rock. Here's Petra. This is Whole World.

was the lead singer of Petra for quite a little while, and before that, a member of the band Head East. From Mount Pulaski, Illinois, John Schlitt and Show Me the Way on Upon This Rock with Jim Pemberton. Music now from Guardian. Here's Let It Roll.

That's a live track from the Doobie Brothers. Jesus is just all right on the Upon This Rock show. I'm Jim Pemberton. In case you're wondering where Rachel is, she is not home right now, but should be before too terribly much longer. So when that does happen, we will bring her into the mix, and she will help entertain us all with music and fun and all that. Meanwhile, if you want to get in touch with us, you can do that. And the email address to the email address to use is uponthisrock1@outlook.com. Again, that is uponthisrock1@outlook.com. Let's do, hold on 1 second here. Let me get this in. And we'll do some Larry Norman music for you now.

is directed to the forward part of the cabin, where your stewardess will now demonstrate the use of the oxygen mask. In the remote possibility of a loss of cabin pressure, a panel directly above your head will open automatically. If this should happen, pull the mask down firmly, place it over your nose and mouth, and breathe normally. Dinner will be served in approximately 1 hour. In the meantime, we will be serving beverages. Cocktails will be $1.50 in the tourist section and complimentary in first class. After your meal, I hope you'll enjoy the movie for today. Thank you.

That's Paradise, Light of the World on the Upon This Rock Show with Jim Pemberton. And music now from Keith Green. This is Song to My Parents. I Only Want to See You There.

Open Our Eyes, Laura, the Maranatha Singers on Upon This Rock. If you are a regular listener to David Jeremiah on the radio, you may recall that there was an a cappella version of the chorus of that song that they used to play right before he would go into his sermons. They don't do that anymore. I think for the past few years they haven't, but used to be a staple of that particular program, Turning Point, with Dr. David Jeremiah. This is the Upon This Rock show. I am Jim Pemberton, and here's Mustard Seed Faith.

0: favorite Beach Boys song, really.
1: Mine too.
0: Yeah.
1: All
0: right.
1: You could do all the surfing ones you want, but I love that one.
0: Me too. Me too. That's fun. That's fun.
1: Can we get away with playing it?
0: We'll toss that in. Why not? Nobody says we can't.
1: It's our
0: show. Hold on. I'm knocking stuff over here. Wait a minute.
1: Uh-oh. Okay. Don't do that.
0: Okay. No, it's just my water bottle and it's empty, so don't worry about it.
1: Oh, okay.
0: So what's up? Where you been?
1: I've been on the road.
0: Where'd you go that was so gosh darn important?
1: Down south a little bit.
0: Down south, grits and gravy and hush your mouth?
1: Not quite that far south.
0: Ah, okay.
1: Yeah.
0: So. Little business action there?
1: Little fun, too, though.
0: Oh, yeah? How
1: come? Had to stop by some Christian bookstores.
0: Okay.
1: We don't have any here.
0: No, maybe. I guess we don't. We used to have one. For the longest time over on Governor Street, ironically, it was called Mustard Seed, and it's been gone for quite some time. I remember that because a buddy of mine worked there. But to my knowledge, we don't have one.
1: No,
0: I know
1: there
0: used to be one on the east side. I don't remember what the name of it was, but there was one over on East Kansas, but I don't know what the status of it is. But
1: yeah.
0: You'd think in a city as large as Springfield is, we'd have at least one.
1: Yeah. I was looking for a couple things.
0: Yeah.
1: You know, ballpark, you know, kind of like a couple gifts.
0: Oh, okay.
1: And so I'm like, okay, let's just go do that while we got a chance.
0: Any luck?
1: Yeah, actually.
0: Okay.
1: Sorry, I just got home and allergies kicking my butt.
0: Uh-huh.
1: Or something.
0: Yeah.
1: So yeah, I did find kind of what I was looking for. So
0: okay.
1: It was a successful stop.
0: Very good. All right.
1: Yeah.
0: Well, we've just been, playing music and stuff, so.
1: Yeah. Good.
0: Well, since it came up in conversation,
1: All right. Why
0: don't we go ahead and toss this in?
1: Yeah.
0: A little Beach Boys action with Blondie Chaplin on lead vocal. This is Sail on Sailor on Upon This

0: J-E-S-U-S, that's Leon Patillo on Upon This R-O-C-K. I'm J-I-M, she's R-A-C-H-E-L.
1: He can spell!
0: Yes, I can. Yeah. Long as the words aren't too terribly long, as long as you don't throw me like anti-disestablishmentarianism or something like that.
1: Go!
0: G-O.
1: Right.
0: How many times, a few girlfriends ago, how many times did I say, you know, she would say a word and I would say, how do you spell that? And she would respond, T-H-A-T. And okay. Again, I like why, you know, I'm like, you know, Charlie Brown trying to kick the football. Like, why haven't I learned, right? Yeah.
1: I'm saying that about tomorrow night.
0: Oh, I don't want to think about it. Oh.
1: Yeah.
0: Man, it's supposed to get ugly weather-wise.
1: Yeah.
0: It is not looking good.
1: Keep us in your prayers, people.
0: Yeah, it's been a bad season as far as severe weather here in the Midwest. In Illinois, I was talking to one of my radio compadres today, Rick Lewis, and he's like, yeah, they were even talking about it on Fox Weather, kind of what you guys have been through this year. We've had a lot of severe weather, and we're at this point a level 4 risk of severity.
1: Twice last week.
0: Yeah.
1: Wednesday and Thursday.
0: Yeah.
1: Tomorrow. I know ABC News has sent somebody to this area. Not Springfield proper, but
0: if Jim Cantore sets foot in this town,
1: well, we haven't seen.
0: I'm getting out of here.
1: We haven't seen that Jim Cantore's here.
0: Okay. But yeah, Jim Cantore is the harbinger of doom. If I find out that he is within 50 miles of my house, I'm hightailing it to a different climate.
1: Good luck with that.
0: I know, right?
1: You think you're going to get out that quick?
0: Yeah. Supposed to be just, you know, very windy, you know, tornadoes, that kind of thing. We've already had a couple of days worth of really awful weather, violent weather this past week. Mm-hmm.
1: Yeah, we had a lot of power outages, two buildings from the Animal Protective League, which is like a shelter here in Springfield.
0: And that was really a sad thing, you know, to see their buildings destroyed, because, you know, for decades, those people have been fighting the good fight and, you know, saving the lives of animals and finding them homes and, you know, taking care of things. I mean, they've really done a lot of good, hard work. And fortunately, none of the animals, were killed or anything like that. They got everything out, and I would imagine by now have found foster situations for all of them. But
1: at least most of them, I think they have, whether they're fosters or other shelters have taken them in.
0: Yeah, I think some of them went to the Sangamon County Shelter. And
1: 155 or so animals found somewhere to land, at least. But.
0: Yeah, and that was the thing. I mean, it happened in the middle of the night, and even so, when people started finding out what had happened, via social media or what have you, people came running. I mean, they just got up out of bed and threw clothes on and ran out there and started, okay, what do I do? You know, what can I do for you?
1: That's the good thing about, you know, and we say that's the good thing about this area, but I think, you know, wherever you live, when you have a tragedy like that, you know, people are going to come together.
0: You certainly would hope so.
1: Hurricane Charlie went over us in Florida in 2004. The morning after, I met people in my neighborhood that I never knew before. Mm-hmm. You know, my next door neighbors spoke very little English, and they immediately couldn't hardly talk to them, but they were jumping up on my roof and grabbing branches for me.
0: God bless them, man.
1: You know?
0: Yeah.
1: All I could say was thank you or gracias and hope they understood how very much I appreciated them.
0: You never know in what package God's angels will reside. I mean, you know, I remember a friend of mine who lived in a neighborhood where kind of a, I guess to you'd say like kind of a stereotypical rednecky kind of family moved in across the street. And she was always kind of complaining about them, you know, just, you know, all that they were loud, you know, they're just, you know, just a lot of kind of, you know, stereotypical redneck kind of things. And so one particular night, to make a long story short, her house begins to flood, and she, you know, it's a plumbing issue, and she can't figure out, you know, where this is coming from, how to stop it, you know, that kind of thing. So it's, you know, it's late night, early morning, and she doesn't know what to do. So she basically just kind of swallows her pride, goes over, has never talked to these people before, knocks on the doors of the rednecks. You know, guy answers the door, you know, hey, listen, I know we haven't met. I'm really sorry, but my house is flooding and I don't know what to do. Is there any way you can help me? He immediately yells to his son, gets him out of bed. They get their work boots on. They are both professional plumbers.
1: Oh, my goodness.
0: Yes.
1: Wow.
0: And they immediately, like, you know, the one guy's like, hey, you know, boy, get up, grab your tools. We got to go across the street, you know. And they stayed there all night, and didn't even, you know, I mean, and didn't want a thing for it, wouldn't take anything for it.
1: Oh, wow.
0: You know, I mean, you know.
1: They were good people.
0: Yeah. I mean, like 15 seconds into this woman's explanation, you know, he's immediately, like, going and grabbing his boots.
1: Yeah.
0: You know?
1: Yeah.
0: So you never do know. And she said, you know, I learned a very valuable lesson in that. It's like, don't prejudge, you know, just because somebody isn't necessarily, you know, doesn't do things the way that you do or doesn't think the way that you do, you know, they might be the first people to come and rescue you.
1: Yeah.
0: I mean, they may be exactly the people that God wants in your path at a given time because he knows you're going to need them.
1: But people do really step in here, you know, and just that kind of Midwestern friendliness, I guess, you know, really shines through.
0: I defy you to find a more responsive community when the chips are down for somebody than Springfield, Illinois. I really do. I mean, I've lived here just about all my life, and I tell you, you could not want better friends or better neighbors, you know, to come through in a pinch. I mean, when something goes wrong, I mean, I think of what happened in the community not too terribly far south from here, about maybe 10, 20 miles south of here, Chatham, when there was an accident where a car drove into a daycare and several children were injured and a couple of them died.
1: There were five killed. It was an after-school care, so it wasn't...
0: That's true,
1: a daycare, like toddlers or anything, but it was like 6 to 8 year old kids and then 1 18-year-old who was like 2 weeks away from graduating.
0: Correct.
1: High school.
0: Correct.
1: And yeah, people just jumped in. Chatham Strong, you know, just really jumped in and rallied around.
0: Oh, immediately. I mean, everybody just as soon as the story broke, everybody's like, okay, everybody, what do? Everybody get together. You know, I mean, there were so many benefits. I mean, there were people driving out there. You know, I will never forget, you know, the Chatham Cafe who took an entire day and said 100% of our profits today are going to, you know, the families of those who've been affected. And what did they end up raising? I think like $14,000 in a day. I'm telling you, everybody, I don't think anybody ate at any other restaurants that day. Everybody went to the Chatham Cafe that day to the point that they had to basically stop doing to-go orders because they couldn't handle them.
1: Yeah.
0: Because there were so many people showing up to eat, you know. Yeah. I remember my folks had gone there a few days later over the weekend to have breakfast as they typically do, and they're like, "Did you run out of food?" And they said, "We just made it." Like toward the end, it was getting pretty thin. We just had enough.
1: Well, yesterday, a similar thing. Taraski's Meats, who is a company right near there at the bottom of the hill on that road.
0: And they've been around for probably longer than I've been alive. You know, they've been forever.
1: Yeah. So they made grilled pork chop sandwiches and brats, and they were selling them for $4 and $5 each. The first 1,000 were paid for by other companies, and you know, so they said, "Come on out, get yourself your lunch, And all of the proceeds go to APL.
0: Well, all right. Yeah, that's how you do it.
1: Yeah, I saw they served around 3,000 sandwiches.
0: I believe it. I believe it. Yeah, that's what I'm saying. I defy you to find a more responsive community than the one that we live in. Well,
1: we got some of those. They were good.
0: The Taraskis, yeah, you better believe they were.
1: Taraskis is so good.
0: They've been in the meat business just for, I say, probably longer than I know. I'm sure it was. Yeah. Outstanding. Yeah. Yeah, and that's just it. I mean, when you're a believer, the thing to always bear in mind is that whatever kind of difficult situations you face, tragedies or from a tragedy to an inconvenience, the Lord knows about it, and he is, in many cases, he is going to have already worked out how he's going to get you through it before you even know what's going to happen to you. I mean, I think of, one of our pastors who had a car stolen, and that's exactly how it was. Everything from, the ride share driver to the song that happened to be on the radio were orchestrated by the Lord to not only take care of it, but to make it apparent that he was taking care of it and that he was.
1: And there's a person on a radio station I listen to. She's the midday radio host, okay?
0: Uh-huh. Yeah. Yeah, and that's just it. I mean, when you're a believer, the thing to always bear in mind is that
1: when you talk on the living is to fall off of an e-bike and break your jaw in three places.
0: Mm-hmm.
1: Which happened to her about a month ago. And amazingly and miraculously, all glory to God, she was back on the air today.
0: Beautiful.
1: She broke her jaw in three places and broke her shoulder, which they can't do anything about the shoulder until her jaw is not as compromised. But
0: right.
1: She was talking on the air, and you're listening to her, and it's just a major, major testimony to what's in God's plan and what he's capable of, because everything that happened to her, it was a miracle. There were two nurses that stopped when she was laying on the sidewalk.
0: Mm-hmm.
1: The only doctor that could do the surgery, that would even consider doing the surgery she needed, was in a local hospital, and he was about to go on vacation for two
0: Ooh,
1: weeks, but
0: wow.
1: he hadn't gone yet. The day before he left, just hours before he left, he was doing surgery on her. There was a lady in the hospital in the same room with her who, when the radio host was having visitors, people were always praying with her. And the lady next to her said, people are always praying with you when you come in. Would you be willing to pray with me? And she's like, absolutely. And the radio host got an email from the fiance of the other lady, and he said, thank you for everything. Thank you for setting us on the right path to Christ. I mean, look what happened in all this, out of all of this, very difficult situation. You don't ever want this, obviously, but look at all of the good that is coming out of this, and look at how everything just worked out in such a way that God's goodness is showing through the whole situation.
0: And that's the other side of the coin. I talk about we as believers being blessed, so many times by, God's people being in our midst. But there's the other side of that coin. We've got to be ready at any moment to be that person, to be that angel, because he may be putting us in a situation because we are to encounter someone who is going to need what we have to offer, or need that prayer, or need, something that we can deliver because we know him.
1: And here she was in the midst of her own situation, you know, ministering to somebody else who had yet to know him.
0: Yeah, and, it very well know, could be. Just, I mean, you know, certainly, you know, breaking your jaw in three places. Yeah, nobody wants that. But, you know, it is entirely possible that God took that very situation and used it for good so that that particular person could encounter this other person who needed to know him and needed that, you know, needed that prayer and needed to see that witness, you know, needed to see this woman surrounded by all of those visitors who were praying. Mm-hmm.
1: Yeah.
0: You know?
1: Look at all the people that, look at all the stories that she's able to tell out of the situation. It's not over yet. She's still got a long recovery ahead. But everything that God has, you know, worked to get her through this and everything that has just happened in incredible timing, you know, that she's going to, she has quite a story and quite a witness to be able to tell people.
0: Mm-hmm. Well, it's like I said to you last night, I've never known the Lord not to finish a job.
1: Right, right, exactly.
0: Yeah.
1: Yeah. So, yeah, oops, what, my computer's doing something stupid. So, yeah, as I was thinking before I went into that story, of course, I'll be thinking tomorrow night of my song that, you know, sometimes he calms the storm. We are hoping that he calms that storm tomorrow. And he's definitely going to have to calm his children, I think, in the Springfield area.
0: Yeah.
1: Or all of Illinois, for that matter.
0: Yeah, I tell you, I don't like
1: severe
0: weather.
1: Now would be good, actually.
0: Yeah. Yeah, that's just...
1: You know, because it's, you know, when we're at a... they're saying four and they're creeping up on five.
0: Oof.
1: You know, some reports are kind of saying between a four and a five, you know, and that is just...
0: That's scary.
1: Scary.
0: Yeah. Well, here you go.

0: And that is going to be that for this edition of the Upon This Rock Show. Thank you for tuning in.
1: Even though I was only here for part of it, I'm glad I was.
0: Yes, yeah. You won't be here next week at all, will you?
1: I will not be here next week, but I will be here the following.
0: Yeah, absolutely. You're probably thinking to yourself, boy, I wish I were getting out of town maybe a day sooner.
1: Yeah, pretty much. I am. Although, if I was trying to get out tomorrow night, I bet I wouldn't get out.
0: You might not be able to. Yeah, that's
1: true. So I'm just hoping that the Bloomington Airport is all in one piece so I can get out Thursday.
0: Yes, exactly.
1: Yeah, I'll get out to, you know, I think I want to go to hurricane country for a little while, is what I'm going to do.
0: That's pretty sad when Orlando seems like it might be a better option than where we're at now.
1: Take me to hurricane country, yeah, right. Please.
0: Oh, boy. Yeah, I'll stow away on that one.
1: Yeah, right?
0: Yep. Well, anyway, I'll be back next week to do it all again for you at 7 o'clock Central Time, and you'll be back the week after, and like that.
1: If you're in our storm zone, stay safe. We'll
0: stay
1: be praying
0: weather aware,
1: for you.
0: Yep, absolutely.
1: Pray for us.
2: Yeah. It's like no other station I've ever listened to. It's great.
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6: 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And so many more places. Nice to have your company, and I hope you can stick around. I won't say anything.

The Who getting us underway on this week's edition of Treasure Island Oldies. That is Pictures of Lily. We heard from Wilson Pickett and In the Midnight Hour, and we started off with a great one from Rod Argent, Paul Ankinson, Colin Blunstone, Hugh Grundy, and Chris White. The Zombies from 1965 and Tell Her No. Welcome to Treasure Island Oldies. This is Michael Godin. Glad to have your company. I've got a couple of really cool tunes for you this week on Voice Your Choice. The Shy Lights are in the spotlight with Oh Girl and Give More Power to the People. Oh!

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Young Rascals on Treasure Island Oldies and You Better Run. Welcome to the show. If you've just joined us, this is Michael Godin. I've got a great selection of tunes for you, including this next one. The group has the name of what you would think is an American-sounding name. Certainly, Montana is a state in the States. Montana's is the name of the group, although they were from Dudley, England. And the one-hit wonder of the week from 1968, You've Got to Be Loved.

what they would have been like if they had more than one hit, because that's a nice one. The Montanas and You Gotta Be Loved on Treasure Island Oldies, the one-hit wonder of the week. Time now for the BBC, the big Beatles classic, going back to 1968 for the White Album now, and a really, really beautiful song, Paul on lead vocals. The BBC for this week, the big Beatles classic, Blackbird. My

0: The Beatles and Blackbird from the White Album on Treasure Island Oldies. It's this week's BBC, Big Beatles Classic. You know, across the street from where I live, there's this wonderful park, and there are beautiful, and I say beautiful, red-winged blackbirds. And they have the sweetest sound. They have all different kinds of calls and just unbelievable to watch fly around. I like opening shelled peanuts for them and leaving them on the fence posts along the path. And they just love them. Just a beautiful, beautiful creature. Welcome to Treasure Island Oldies. Our Made in Canada song has quite a pedigree. He was in his career in the early days, in the early 60s, as the guitarist in a group called Wes Dacus and the Rebels. And in 1966, the producer of Buddy Holly, Buddy Holly's producer and many others, Norman Petty, produced this next song for Barry Allen. And in 1966, it was top 10 made in Canada. This is Love Drops.
1: Canada! Yeah!

0: Al Green, Call Me, Come Back Home on Treasure Island Oldies, along with Andrew Gold. And the guy that sang Thank You For Being My Friend from 77, that was the top 10 smash Lonely Boy on Treasure Island Oldies. This is Michael Godin reminding you the 21st of June, we'll be live starting at 6 Pacific, 7 Mountain, 8 Central, 9 Eastern, 10 Atlantic for the annual Father's Day special. 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The Father's Day special on Treasure Island Oldies.
1: Treasure Island Oldies.
0: Welcome to the Treasure Island Oldies Lounge once again this week. The lounge is all set for you, and we've got a couple of doubles. Well, not a couple of doubles. We've got a single double. Make that two songs. All ready to play for you. First, a complete career change sound for Chris Montez from the days of Some Kind of Fun and Let's Dance to 1966 with Call Me. Not to be confused with the Al Green tune I just played for you. And we'll follow that one up with Bobby Vinton with My Heart Belongs to Only You. Your lounge double on Treasure Island Oldies.

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And Chris Montez with Call Me, your lounge double this week on Treasure Island Oldies, as we now spin the Wheel of Travel. Wheel of Travel takes us this week to Los Angeles, California, the home of Mike Brewer and Tom Shipley, and one toast over the line.

Brewer and Shipley on the Wheel of Travel this week on Treasure Island Oldies with One Toke Over the Line. This is Michael Godin. I want to say hello and wish Michael G. in Berkeley, California, along with N.A. Sineas in Gothenburg, Sweden, and Catherine Laurient in Cranbrook, British Columbia. She's a good friend of mine, and I wish all of you a very, very happy birthday.

0: Once again, happy birthday wishes to Michael G. in Berkeley, California, N.A. Sanaeus in Gothenburg, Sweden, and Catherine Laurient in Cranbrook, British Columbia. A very, very happy birthday to all of you. And if your birthday is coming up, come to treasureislandoldies.ca. Click the birthdays notice on the right. 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
1: Classic country.

Certainly classic country from Brenda Lee on Treasure Island Oldies from 1963. That is Losing You. It's Treasure Island Oldies. Oh, here's a real classic. Lead singer from Roxy Music and hugely successful as well as a solo artist. This is Brian Ferry, Enslaved to Love.

The Buckinghams on Treasure Island Oldies, a real cool one from them from 1967. Mercy, mercy, mercy. No, I'm not speaking French and saying thank you. This is Treasure Island Oldies. Want to remind you that in the spotlight on Voice Your Choice this week, it's the great Shylights with Old Girl and Give More Power to the People. Oh!

0: 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Coming right up, a great instrumental gem for you.
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0: 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I hope you can join me. 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
0: 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In fact, it's the second hour on this week's edition of the program. Thank you very much for joining me and letting me keep you company in your home or wherever you're listening. We're with you as well on Mushroom FM in in Wellington, New Zealand. 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WQNA in Springfield, Illinois. Coming up this hour, the rock and roll news, the top five countdown from 1967, and this week, the top five countdown is from

Bobby Lewis and Tossin' and Turnin' on Treasure Island Oldies, along with the Beach Boys and Dance, Dance, Dance. And we started off with the Average White Band and Pick Up the Pieces. It's Treasure Island Oldies. 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And you get a chance to vote for either of these two songs. Oh!

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Well, Jimmy Webb wrote it, Johnny Rivers produced it, The Fifth Dimension sang it, and what a classic hit too. 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It's all here on Treasure Island Oldies. And now from Treasure Island Oldies, here's the Rock and Roll News for the week of June 7th. This week in 1982, Elvis Presley's Graceland Mansion opened to the public. Billy J. Kramer and the Dakotas made their debut on television in the U.S. on The Ed Sullivan Show during the British music invasion of 1964. In 1963, the Rolling Stones made their British TV debut on a show called Thank Your Lucky Stars. A fire in a London recording studio interrupted the Stones' recording of their Beggar's Banquet album in 1968. Mick Taylor joined the Rolling Stones, replacing Brian Jones this week in 1969. In 72, the musical Grease opened on Broadway. High School Confidential, the movie with Jerry Lee Lewis, opened in 1958. In 1975, Elton John's Captain Fantastic and the Brown Dirt Cowboy album became the very first one to debut at number one on the Billboard charts in 1975. Tony Bennett played Carnegie Hall for the first time in 1962. Janis Joplin debuted in concert with Big Brother and the Holding Company at the Avalon Ballroom in San Francisco in 1966. In 1971, Beach Boy Dennis Wilson accidentally put his hand through a window, severing nerves and keeping him from playing drums for the next 3 years. Brenda Lee graduated this week in 1963 from Hollywood Professional High School. By that point, she had already earned 12 top 10 records. The Beatles were announced as recipients of the Member of the British Empire Award by Queen Elizabeth in England in 1965. Sonny and Cher made their first TV appearance. It was on American Bandstand in 1965. In 1966, the Dave Clark Five broke a record for rock performers as they appeared for the 12th time on The Ed Sullivan Show. Bill Haley and the Comets' Rock Around the Clock originally was released this week in 1954 to no success, but it was re-released the following year, and it reached number one, predominantly as a result of it being included in the movie The Blackboard Jungle. In the studio this week, Bill Haley, need new glasses. He recorded Shake, Rattle, and Roll in 54. Don McLean cut Vincent in 74. Skeeter Davis recorded The End of the World in 62. The Clovers cut the original version of Love Potion No. 9 this week in 1959. The Monkees began recording Pleasant Valley Sunday in 67. The Rolling Stones cut part of their 12x5 album that included It's All Over Now at the legendary Chess Studios in Chicago this week in 64. Also in 64, Manfred Mann recorded Doo-Wah Diddy Diddy. The Beach Boys cut Surfer Girl and Little Deuce Coupe in 63. Grand Funk recorded We're an American Band in 73. Ricky Nelson cut It's Up to You in 62. And Elvis recorded A Fool Such as I and A Big Hunk of Love while he was on leave from the U.S. Army this week in 1958. Birthdays, Nancy Sinatra, 85, Boz Scaggs, 82, Bonnie Taylor, 75, Joey D is 86, Bo Donaldson, 72, Lynn Barry is 78, Rocky Burnett, 66, Tom Jones is 86, Dean Martin, born 1917, James Darren, 1936, Chuck Negron from Three Dog Night, 1942, Jackie Wilson, 1934, Sonny the late Johnny Ace, 1929. Les Paul, the amazing guitarist and studio wizard, born 1915. Shirley Alston from the Shirelles is 85. James Pookie Hudson from the Spaniels, born 1934. Judd Strunk, 1936. Reg Presley from the Troggs, 1942. Bobby Freeman, 1940. Jorge Santana from Mallow, born 1951. And from Treasure Island Oldies, that's your Rock and Roll News podcast for the week of June 7th. I'm Michael Godin. Thank you very, very much for listening. Appreciate it a lot.

1967.

0: gold record for the Rolling Stones and number one this week in 1967 on Treasure Island Oldies, Painted Black. Also coming in at number two, let's see, the 11th Spoonful with Did You Ever Have to Make Up Your Mind? Simon and Garfunkel, I Am a Rock as well in the number three. Percy Sledge, When a Man Loves a Woman, the number four song. And rounding out the top five countdown, the number five song, The Mindbenders and Groovy Kind of Love. Your top five countdown this week on Treasure Island Oldies.
1: And now, ladies and gentlemen, Michael Godin.

The unmistakable voice of the great Brooke Benton and Fools Rush In. It had been a hit in 1943 for Glenn Miller, and then later in 1963, after Brooke's hit version, Ricky Nelson did it again. Big song and a great song, great recording as well. We heard from Boz Scaggs with Lido Shuffle on Treasure Island Oldies, letting you know that in the spotlight on Voice Your Choice, it's the Shy Lights with Oh Girl and Give More Power to the People.

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I'll play the winning song in an hour from now. You know, I'm just wondering, what if everybody wasn't

0: 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Well, it's great to be footloose, but you don't want to fall and break anything.
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0: The Lost Treasure from Brian Hyland, The Joker Went Wild, wrapping up the second hour on this week's edition of Treasure Island Oldies. Right after network identification, we will return with hour number three and much more music for you, including a counting lesson, as we start off the third hour on Treasure Island Oldies.
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0: 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Coming up this hour, in the third hour, the results of Voice Your Choice, the Tom Locke Moment in Time, Rick's Rare Rock and Roll Relic, and a counting lesson to start us off right now

Bonnie Raitt and give them something to talk about. I won't get into it. This is Treasure Island Oldies. Billy Bland before Bonnie Raitt with Let the Little Girl Dance. And we started off with the great double-sided 45 by the Beatles from 1964. I saw her standing there, and on the flip side, I Want to Hold Your Hand. Just a timeless classic. It's Treasure Island Oldies. This is Michael Godin. We're about half hour away from playing the winning song on Voice Your Choice. It's the Shylights in the Spotlight this week on Treasure Island Oldies. And the two songs for your votes, Oh Girl and Give More Power to the People. Oh!

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0: That's Rick's Rare Rock and Roll Relic for this week on Treasure Island Oldies. You don't know who it is, do you? Well, I'll give you a clue. If you have the 45, you baby, you keep running across my mind, then you have that relic. It's the flip side to that song, the Peppermint Trolley Company from 1968, Bored to Tears. Rick's Rare Rock and Roll Relic for this week. Rick, thank you very much. And they were an interesting group. You know, they didn't have a lot of hits, but they had a couple of really, really cool tunes, like that one for sure. Thanks once again.
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2: Hi, folks. This is Tom Locke. And here's Michael with this week's Moment in Time.
0: Thank you, Tom. In the early 60s, Phil Spector was becoming well-recognized for his wall of sound and the groups that were no more than studio creations. And one such group was Bobby Sox and the Blue Jeans. Bob B. Sox was actually singer Bobby Sheen, who was accompanied on vocals by fellow studio vocalists Darlene Love and Finita James. Sheen sang lead on two of the group's successful releases. The first, of course, was Zippity Doo-Dah, an up-tempo arrangement of the 1947 Academy Award-winning song that was introduced in the Disney movie Song of the South. Phil Spector's arrangement went to number 3 on the Billboard charts in 1963. Probably Bobby Sheen's finest hour with the group was his lead vocals on The Bells of St. Mary, which can be found on the now classic 1963 album A Christmas Gift to You from Phil Spector. However, Bobby Sheen, as a result of another studio recording session that took place in 1963, he found himself in another group that received national attention on both the R&B and the Billboard Hot 100 chart. Bobby Sheen ended up falling into the one-hit wonder category with a number of other studio musicians that Phil Spector employed in creating his wall of sound. Singing lead on a song that had a doo-wop feel to it, Sheen and his fellow group members became the Alley Cats. And his their song, which was based on a children's playground chant, climbed to number 21 on the R&B chart and number 43 on the Billboard Top 100. Unfortunately, their fame was short-lived as Spector chose not to work with the group again. A one-hit studio creation wonder. Here's the Alley Cats and Puddin' in Tane.

the Blackbirds and Walking in Rhythm on Treasure Island Oldies, along with Billy Idol and Rebel Yell. This is Michael Godin. We're about 10 minutes away from playing the winning song on Voice Your Choice. In the spotlight this week, it's the Shy Lights with O Girl and One More, Give More Power to the People. Oh, for God's sake.

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I'll play the winner in 10 minutes from now. In the meantime, we're going to compare the hits 1962 and then again in 1963, both top 10 hits. First, Peter, Paul, and Mary, and then Trini Lopez, If I Had a Hammer.

0: 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Treasure Island oldies.
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Can't get enough of your love, babe. This is Treasure Island Oldies. This is Michael Godin. I've got the results of Voice Your Choice for you now. In the spotlight, it's the Shy Lights and Oh Girl. And for God's sake, give more power to the people. Here's how the results played out. Give more power to the people generated 27%. And Oh Girl got a whopping 73%.

Some soulful music from Chicago. That is the Shy Lights, the winning song on Voice Your Choice this week with 73% of your votes. Thank you very much. That is Oh Girl. We'll be back once again next week with another two tunes for you to cast your vote for on Voice Your Choice.

0: must say, he sings so much better than his dad. His dad was the very famous comedian Jerry Lewis, but Gary Lewis certainly sang better than his dad. Gary Lewis and the Playboys, Save Your Heart for Me.
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3: 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top, top, top, top, top, top, top, top, top, top, top, top, top, top, top, top, top, top, top, top, top, top, top, top, top, top, top, top, top, top, top, top, top, top, top, top, top, top, top, top, top, top, top, top, top, top, top, top, top, top, top, top, top, top, top, top, top, top, top, top, top, top, top, top, top, top, top, top, top, top, top, top, top, top, top, top, top, top, top, top, 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

0: There's a lost treasure for you from the Kingsmen, the same ones that did Louie. That is the Jolly Green Giant on Treasure Island Oldies. Wrapping up the third hour, and we'll be right back with hour number four, our final hour for this week on the show, on WTND in Macomb, Illinois, and all around the world on the Broadcast Partners Network.
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0: Hi, and welcome to the fourth hour on this week's edition of Treasure Island Oldies. Or as they say, Treasure Island Oldies Part 4. This is Michael Godin. Welcome to the fourth hour here on WTND in Macomb, Illinois, and the Broadcast Partner Network stations. 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

0: Buffalo's Springfield, For What It's Worth. Came out in 1966, and here we are in 2026, and it's as relevant today as it was then. Unreal. For What It's Worth. We heard from Bob Seger and the Silver Bullet Band with Still the Same, and we started off this fourth hour of the show with the Bobby Fuller Four, and I Fought the Law.
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0: Box Tops and Sweet Cream Ladies. Forward March. Speaking of ladies, she's not marching, but she's here. It's our laughing lady of the island. Hello and welcome back this week. You've had a good week? You've been watching old shows. Well, it's not surprising. There's a lot of really good shows out there that are old. Oh, like Batman. Hey, you got a story about his grandmother?
1: While Gotham City sleeps, Batman's grandmother is being kidnapped by the arch criminal known as...
2: The Rainbow Ray.
1: Commissioner Gordon dials the secret number of the Batcave.
3: 6-3-4-5-7-8-9.
4: Holy smoke, Batman! They got your grandmother!
1: Quick, Robin, to the Batmobile.
4: Great Scott, Batman! Something's heading right for us! Here it comes! Holy cow, Batman! I've wrecked the Batmobile!
5: Come here, baby. Scratch my back.
1: No time for that now, Robin.
4: Look, Batman! It's the Green Beret and Grandmother!
1: I'll save her, Robin.
4: Gee whiz, Batman! What happened?
6: Bang, bang, shut me down.
1: Is this the end of Batman? Stay tuned to this record. So far, Batman's grandmother has been kidnapped. Batman has been shot. Robin has had his 19th nervous breakdown. But the best is yet to come.
4: Batman! Batman! Speak to me!
7: Baby, I can't make it without you.
4: Jumping Jupiter, Batman! Grandmother is kissing the Green Beret!
6: It's the sign of the times!
4: Batman! Batman! Where are you going?
1: To the Batroom, Robin.
4: Well, how was it, Batman?
6: It was exciting!
4: Holy mackerel, Batman! The Green Beret has fallen through that trap door into his own alligator pit.
6: He's a real nowhere man.
1: Once again, Batman and Robin have foiled another arch criminal. Back at the Batcave.
4: Wowee, Batman, look at this telegram. Grandmother has been drafted.
0: One of the many break-in records that Dickie Goodman had from the late 50s on. From 1966, our novelty tune of the week, Batman and His Grandmother. It's Michael Godin, Rufus Thomas, walking the dog. Ow!

called Bourgeois Tag, I Don't Mind at All on Treasure Island Oldies. We're getting closer to our rock and roll reunion. I've got a few more songs to play for you in the meantime, like this one from the Cowsills.

The Councils, In Need of a Friend, on Treasure Island Oldies. This is Michael Godin, your friend, playing the music that you love to hear with a Canned Heat on the road again.

and heat. And on the road again on Treasure Island Oldies. Well, our rock and roll reunion is coming up next. And you know what? That's just the way it is.

0: Great one from Lloyd Price, wrapping up our rock and roll reunion for this week on Treasure Island Oldies. That's I'm Going to Get Married. We heard from Buddy Knox with Hula Love, our twin spin double bubble, our double play this week from Buddy Holly with I'm Going to Love You Too and Every Day. We heard from Dickie Doo and the Don'ts with Nini Nana Nunu. It's easy for me to say, isn't it? I can read. Carl Perkins with Matchbox, Perry Como and Cupie Doll. And we started off with the great Earl Speedo Carroll on lead vocals with the Cadillacs from 1956 and Speedo. Your rock and roll reunion this weekend. Your spot dance is coming right up.
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great one from Earl Grant that is called The End. And we heard from Bread with Baby, I'ma Want You. Your spot dance wrapping up the show for this week on Treasure Island Oldies. Thank you very much for your company. I really love spending time together and playing these great songs for you. We'll see you next week right here on Treasure Island Oldies. In the meantime, take good care. Bye for now. Good night.

I've grown accustomed to her face. 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I've grown accustomed to the tune that she whistles night and noon. Her smiles, her frowns, her ups, her downs are second nature to me now. Like breathing out and breathing in. I was serenely independent and content before we met. 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

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She'll regret it. It's doomed before they even take the vow. I can see her now, Mrs. Freddy Eynsford Hill, in a wretched little flat above a store. 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She'll try to teach the things I taught her and end up selling flowers instead, begging for her bread and water while her husband has his breakfast in bed. In a year or so, when she's prematurely grey and the blossom in her cheek has turned to chalk, she'll come home and lo, he'll have upped and run away with a social climbing heiress from New York. Poor Eliza. How simply frightening. How humiliating. How delightful. How poignant it'll be on that inevitable night when she hammers on my door in tears and rags. Miserable and lonely, repentant and contrite. Will I take her in or hurl her to the wolves? Give her kindness or the treatment she deserves? Will I take her back or throw the baggage out? Well, I'm a most forgiving man. The sort who never could, ever would, take a position and staunchly never budge. It's a most forgiving man. But I shall never take her back. If she were crawling on her knees, let her promise to atone, let her shiver, let her moan. I'll slam the door and let the hellcat freeze. Marry Freddy.

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1: Badgers? 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

Through this window, no large orbs ever come to view. Outside of this box, the morning's grey, the days of blue, and the evening hues to black and stars beyond these bars, these council towers. This is the room I am in. In them I can see this cell I'm in, the hell I am in, and what it is I'm in, and what it is I am in. Nowhere, what you are in, it is always in itself, always also in heaven.

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In them I can see the cell I'm in, the hell I'm in, and what it is I'm in, and what it is I am in. Nowhere what you are in, it is always in itself, always.

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A bar called The Final Page. Where beer and a shot don't cost you a lot. And time flies around in a cage. The bartender there, he don't seem to care if the patrons come or go. There's a smile in his eye, 'cause he's feeling high, and he drinks his whiskey slow. Sure as day becomes night, and night becomes day, I really don't see me changing their way. Sure as day becomes night, and night becomes day, they'll all disappear a year from today. Now the average age in The Final Page is maybe round 69. That's close to the span allotted to man. Almost the end of the line. That bartender's odd, says he talks with God. I ain't the one to say no. He's gonna run out of breath. Always talking of death. Who'll be the first one to go? Well, there's old high IQ Morris with Dumbo Dolores, who got married 5 decades back. Hear him argue and rage in The Final Page. Who'll be the first one to cack? Oh, Slick Charlie the Thumb, just a pool hall bum, plays 8 ball, last pocket bank. While Allison Brown, her face falling down, is drunk on the one drink she drank. Sweet Frankie the fag, transvestite drag, wants to wear old women's clothes. While sugar-free Marge, 300 pounds large, lusts for a nudist she knows. Kind Counselor Cohen sells grave marker stone. Call him Memorial Man. He's in the bar, 'cause the customers are buying his layaway plan. As sure as day becomes night, and night becomes day, really can't see me changing their way. Day becomes night, and night becomes day, they'll all disappear a year from today. Hear 'em laughing loud, this motley old crowd. Bartender's soon gonna close. They know all about the time running out. Couldn't care less, I suppose. Right after they fade, arrangements are made. Go to the place next door, a place where you'll find no one's left behind. A bar called Forevermore. Sure as day becomes night, night becomes day, I really don't see me changing their way. Sure as day becomes night,

0: By the way, what do you do for a living?
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0: From Belfast in the north of Ireland, this is Democracy Now!
1: Today, a federal indictment was unsealed, charging 15 defendants with conspiracy to impede or injure federal officers and other charges related to efforts of two Minneapolis-based Antifa groups that violently opposed the enforcement of federal law in our state.
0: Federal prosecutors in Minnesota are the latest to pursue serious criminal charges against anti-ICE protesters nationwide, alleging in Minneapolis activist opposition to Operation Metro Surge was an Antifa-linked conspiracy. We'll go to Minneapolis. Then what will the U.S.-Iran deal mean for Lebanon?
2: No, I'm not happy with the way Israel has handled themselves with Lebanon and with Hezbollah. They should have been able to do the job faster. It just goes on forever. And when that happens, it throws a negative light on the big deal, and that's the deal with Iran.
0: We'll go to Tel Aviv to speak with political analyst Uri Goldberg. And finally, I'll be joined here in Belfast in the north of Ireland by journalist and filmmaker Sean Murray. His latest film.

0: will also talk about Sean Murray's many years making films on the history and politics of the north of Ireland. All that and more coming up. Welcome to Democracy Now!, democracynow.org, The War and Peace Report. I'm Amy Goodman. Israel is continuing to bomb Lebanon, killing at least four people, despite calls by President Trump for Israeli Prime Minister Benjamin Netanyahu to be more responsible in Lebanon. Iran's accused Israel of violating the truce in Lebanon 84 times since the U.S. and Iran agreed to a memorandum of understanding to end the war in Iran and the region. While the text of the U.S.-Iran deal has not been made public, CNN says it's obtained the full 14-point agreement. The first point calls for a, quote, immediate and permanent end to the war on all fronts, including Lebanon, unquote. Iran's foreign minister, Abbas Araghchi, spoke in Tehran on Tuesday.
1: The end of the war also includes the end of occupation. Without the withdrawal of Israeli forces from the territories they have occupied in the war, a full end to the war has not been achieved, and any military attack by the Zionist regime on Lebanon from now on, as well as the continued occupation of Lebanese territories from now on, will, in our view, be considered a violation of the Memorandum of Understanding.
0: The U.S. and Iran are expected to formally sign the deal in the Swiss resort of Bürgenstock on Friday. Overnight, G7 leaders meeting in the French Alps issued a declaration supporting the U.S.-Iran deal, even though the text of the deal has not been released. In other news from Lebanon, an Israeli drone on Monday struck a journalist with the Iranian outlet Press TV while he was reporting from southern Lebanon. Hadi Hotet was reporting on camera at the time of the attack.
2: I'm in the center of Kfar Tibnit right now. The entrance of Kfar Tibnit from this side, an artillery strike just targeted the area behind me. As you can see, there is heavy drone activity in the vicinity. Of course, the destruction, the amount of destruction is very strong. There is, the Israelis did try the entire area.
0: The journalist, Hadi Hotet, survived the attack, but was hit by six pieces of shrapnel. Later in the show, we'll look more at Israel's targeting of journalists with Sean Murray, director of the new documentary, Journocide, The War on Truth. It's premiering here at Docs Ireland Festival in Belfast on Thursday. Israel's Supreme Court's rejected an appeal by Dr. Hussam Abu Safia, the prominent Palestinian doctor from Gaza, who's been detained without charge for over 500 days. The court said its decision to continue Dr. Abu Safia's imprisonment is based on, quote, confidential materials withheld from Abu Safia and his legal team. Dr. Abu Safia was moved to solitary confinement 2 weeks ago. Last week, his family said they fear he's being tortured in Israeli detention after the doctor appeared by video link at a court hearing. Prior to his detention, Dr. Abu Safia served as a pediatrician and director of the Kamel Adwan Hospital in northern Gaza. The U.S. military's carried out another deadly strike on a boat in the eastern Pacific. U.S. Southern Command said the strike killed one person while two others survived. The U.S. military claimed the boat was engaged in drug trafficking, but once again offered no evidence. The U.S. has killed more than 200 people in over 60 boat strikes since last September. The Intercepts reported a high-ranking Pentagon officer admitted during a recent classified briefing that some of the casualties in at least one of the boat strikes may have been victims of human trafficking, not drug smugglers. In Minneapolis, federal prosecutors have announced charges against 15 anti-ICE activists who took part in protests against the Trump administration.

0: administration's deadly immigration crackdown in the Twin Cities earlier this year. The 15 people are accused of being part of an anti-fascist or Antifa group that, quote, violently oppose immigration law enforcement, unquote. The indictment names two groups, Direct Action Minnesota and Black Cat Workers Collective. Last fall, the Trump administration categorized Antifa as a domestic terror organization, even though Antifa is not an actual group. Protests took place Tuesday outside the federal courthouse in St. Paul after the charges were announced. U.S. Marshals responded by deploying pepper spray and aerosol grenades. We'll go to Minneapolis after headlines. Protests broke out Tuesday in Mississippi, 2 days after police in the city of Senatobia fatally shot a one-year-old black boy named Cohen Wiley while responding to a shoplifting call at Walmart. Eyewitnesses said the boy's mother and a family friend were seen leaving the store carrying the boy along with a package of diapers. Police then opened fire on their car as it tried to leave the parking lot, killing the baby and critically injuring the other woman. Civil rights attorney Ben Crump is now representing the family. Crump said, quote, his mother, who has not been charged with any crime, says she was trying to communicate to officers that there was a baby in the car. They fired anyway, leading to the death of an innocent one-year-old, Ben Crump said. The officer who shot the baby has been placed on leave. The Department of Justice is moving to block an NAACP lawsuit against Elon Musk's artificial intelligence company, XAI. The NAACP sued Musk's company for violating the Clean Air Act by running dozens of unpermitted gas-burning turbines in Mississippi to fuel a massive data center in Memphis. On Monday, the Justice Department said the lawsuit should be thrown out because it violates national security by, quote, seeking to shut off the power supply for artificial intelligence innovation that supports the Department of War's military operations, unquote. The FBI says it disrupted a plot to attack the recent UFC fight at the White House. Five people have been arrested so far, including a 19-year-old man who said the goal was to jumpstart a revolution. The FBI claims that people had plotted to launch explosive-loaded drones during the wrestling event and then use snipers to gun down people fleeing the initial attack. Law enforcement was tipped off about the plot when the teenager's mother called police last week concerned about her son's recent purchase of firearms and his online communications with a group of people who'd represented themselves as ex-military who shared an ultra-religious Christian ideology. In news from Sudan, the United Nations reports drone strikes in Sudan have killed more than 1,000 civilians in the first months of the year. Both the Sudanese armed forces and the paramilitary rapid support forces have carried out drone strikes as the war has expanded. According to the UN, 16 drone strikes have hit health centers. In other news from the region, Médecins Sans Frontières, Doctors Without Borders, has confirmed it's dismissed 18 staff members as part of an internal investigation into aid workers in Chad accused of sexually exploiting and abusing Sudanese refugee women and girls. An internal report by MSF uncovered 59 cases of alleged abuse. The Guardian newspaper has revealed a U.S. strike in Somalia last November killed at least 12 civilians, including 8 children and a pregnant woman. Despite the high civilian death toll, The Guardian reports the U.S. military neither opened an investigation nor publicly acknowledged that civilians were killed. Since returning to office, President Trump has waged a largely secret war in Somalia, bombing Somalia at an unprecedented rate. Last year, the U.S. carried out 123 airstrikes in Somalia, more than double the previous record. In health news, The Africa Centers for Disease Control and Prevention's warning the Ebola outbreak in the Democratic Republic of Congo could become the worst in history. The number of confirmed cases in the DRC has increased to 837, the official death toll, nearly 200. The Africa CDC said more money is needed to trace potential infections to help halt the spread. In the United States, several counties in Texas have declared a state of disaster after the U.S. Department of Agriculture detected a dozen cases of New World screwworm in cattle, goats, and a dog. The parasite feeds off the flesh of warm-blooded animals and is often fatal. It was detected in a Texas calf on June 3rd, the first domestic screwworm infestation since the parasite was eradicated in the U.S. 60 years ago. In response, the Republican governor, Greg Abbott, announced plans to release hundreds of millions of genetically altered sterile flies in an effort to eradicate screwworm. Meanwhile, the Trump administration's tapped Agriculture Secretary Brooke Rollins to lead the federal response to the crisis.
1: So want to continue to ensure this does not affect the food supply system. This is not a virus. It is not a disease. It is a pest. And so we obviously are treating it as such.
0: According to a report by the food and agriculture news source AgriPulse, sweeping cuts to USAID by Elon Musk's so-called DOGE, the Department of Government Efficiency, last year included a program dedicated to tracking and preventing the spread of screwworm across the U.S.-Mexico border. Voters went to the polls in Oklahoma, Alabama, and Georgia Tuesday. In Georgia, the Trump-backed congressman Mike Collins won the Republican Senate primary, defeating Derek Dooley, who'd been backed by Georgia's Governor Brian Kemp. Collins will face off against Democratic Senator John Ossoff in November. Meanwhile, the billionaire Rick Jackson, who won the Republican governor's race, defeating Burt Jones, who is backed by Trump. Jackson spent more than $100 million on the race. He'll face former Atlanta Mayor Keisha Lance Bottoms in November's general election for Georgia's governor. And in California, the Sacramento Metropolitan Cable Television Commission has voted unanimously to fully fund Access Sacramento for the next fiscal year. The nonprofit community media center had faced severe budget cuts due to a dramatic drop in revenue from cable TV subscriptions. To see our recent interview with Joe Barr, executive director of Access Sacramento, the public access TV station, go to democracynow.org. And those are some of the headlines. This is Democracy Now!, democracynow.org, The War and Peace Report. I'm Amy Goodman in Belfast, Northern Ireland. We begin today's show in Minnesota, where federal prosecutors have announced criminal charges against 15 people in connection with anti-ICE protests in the Twin Cities earlier this year. The defendants are accused of, quote, conspiracy to impede or injure federal officers, unquote, during Trump's so-called Operation Metro Surge, which saw the deployment of thousands of federal immigration agents to Minnesota. Two U.S. citizens were killed by agents in the crackdown, Renee Good and Alex Preti, the VA nurse. The federal indictment names two organizations, Direct Action Minnesota and the Black Cat Workers Collective, which federal prosecutors have accused without evidence of having links to anti-fascist or Antifa groups. Last fall, President Trump categorized Antifa as a domestic terror organization, even though Antifa is not an actual group. Protests took place Tuesday outside the federal courthouse in St. Paul after the charges were announced. U.S. Marshals responded by deploying pepper spray and aerosol grenades. This is civil rights attorney Nakima Levy Armstrong, who's facing federal charges herself over an anti-ICE church protest in January.
2: With the 15 people who were arrested this morning for standing up, we have to continue to stand up for them. They put their necks on the lines. They put their bodies on the lines. They put their jobs on the line to stand up for freedom, justice, and equality. We need to be standing up for them. We need to be standing up for the Righteous 39. And we need to be standing up for the hundreds of other people still facing state and federal charges for standing up against fascism and authoritarianism.
0: That was civil rights attorney Nakima Levy Armstrong, who was arrested earlier this year for participating in an anti-ICE demonstration at City's Church in St. Paul, where one of the pastors worked for ICE. For more, we go to Minneapolis, where we're joined by Bruce Nestor, past president of the National Lawyers Guild and a criminal defense and immigration attorney. He represents one of the 15 defendants. Bruce, thanks so much for joining us. Can you explain these charges, and did they come as a surprise to you?
3: Good morning, Amy. These charges really did not come as a surprise. Here in Minnesota, we stand up and support people that stood up to ICE. As Nakima Levy Armstrong said, they were fighting for justice and democracy and opposing this brutal invasion. And so the fact that the U.S. Attorney's Office is trying to bring new charges against these individuals is not a surprise. It's part of their attempt to reframe a narrative and to claim that the federal agents were performing lawful functions and under attack when everything we saw on the ground was different. And so whether people were monitoring ICE, documenting, photographing, following, blowing whistles, or quite frankly, even impeding ICE, we stand in their corner and we support them here in Minnesota because they were here protecting our community.
0: So tell us about your own client, one of 15, and what does it mean to be charged with conspiracy? And the fact that the Trump administration has put Antifa, not a clear group, though they call it one, on the terrorist list. What does it mean to say that these people represent Antifa organizations?
3: All 15 of the defendants are members of the community, active in mutual aid, union members, workers, neighbors, people who are off, many of them well known. My particular client is a special education teacher, and all of them were involved in activities to try to respond to this federal invasion. What we're seeing is this attempt from this national security memorandum last September is to try to break off and isolate groups of people by labeling them domestic terrorists, by labeling them Antifa, and trying to allow federal government to target and repress certain groups of people based on these allegations. And one of the ways to do that is with this conspiracy charge. Conspiracy is a prosecutor's tool that allows them to try to hold everybody in a group accountable for what they claim a certain individual may have done. And what we see in this 94-page indictment is these references to speaking tours that people went on, describing what they were seeing in Minnesota. One individual is charged with stalking just for following an ICE agent with no threats, no other behavior, just following an ICE agent. So the conspiracy is really an attempt to broaden the net of federal law enforcement and to expand the ability of the federal government to target our movement and to foster repression.
0: So let's be clear. These 15 people have been charged, but the people who were responsible for the shooting deaths of Renee Good and Alex Preti have not been charged, and the federal government is not cooperating with state officials in investigating their deaths?
3: That's correct. The U.S. Attorney's Office here in Minnesota has done nothing to investigate and hold accountable the killers of Renee Good and Alex Preti. They have done everything they can to frustrate that an investigation of that nature. They haven't done anything to hold ICE officers accountable for the widespread violence that we saw committed by federal agents, dragging people out of their cars, dragging people with disabilities out of their cars, breaking windows, spreading tear gas in residential neighborhoods. This is the same U.S. Attorney's Office that brought charges against 36 people in January. Over half of those charges have been dismissed outright. Another 11 are on agreements where the charges will be dismissed if people behave for 6 months. There's a complete failure of this U.S. Attorney's Office to hold the real perpetrators of violence accountable. And in fact, the U.S. Attorney's Office experienced mass resignations in January of this year when the U.S. Attorney for Minnesota, Daniel Rosen, wanted to investigate Renee Good's family and friends for Antifa links instead of investigating her killer.
0: So, as you referred to, the Justice Department also charged six people in Illinois with conspiracy over protests last year at the Broadview Jail. But the government later dropped the charges amidst revelations of serious prosecutorial misconduct. Kat Ubagazala, one of the six charged at Broadview, she was also running for Congress at the time, posted this on social media Tuesday about the charges in Minnesota. She wrote, quote, "As the government raids Antifa groups," quote unquote, "in Minneapolis with the same charges levied against myself and the rest of the Broadview Six, we need to be asking how they got this indictment. And as charges hopefully get dropped, we must remember the process is the punishment," end quote. We interviewed Kat earlier this month, right after the charges against her were dropped. This is some of what she said.
4: "The administration wants to make you fear speaking out. They want to make you fear the secret police and the idea that if you disagree with them, that you could not just face prosecution, but a lot worse. But that's the thing. There's a lot more of us than there are of them. And this case has shown in spectacular fashion, because we saw it to the end, how the government is not just being incompetent, but outright insidious in the prosecution of regular citizens."
0: So if you can tell us, Bruce Nestor, about the significance of the Broadview case, the judge was furious when she got the transcripts of the grand jury hearings. The grand jury originally voted not to indict the six. And then people were disqualified for their opposition. This, usually you don't see these grand jury transcripts. Now they have been made public. If you can explain, is this a continuation of that? All the charges were dropped. But as Kat said, the process is the punishment. What happened to these six people when they're taking on the federal government for a year?
3: Yeah, the Broadview Six is really the most egregious example of misconduct by the U.S. Attorney's Office that we've seen in terms of the misconduct in front of the grand jury. And normally that type of misconduct is hidden from view because we don't get to see the grand jury transcripts. What we're really seeing is an expansion of these conspiracy charges across the country. I think the first one was in Plainview, Texas, for this noise demonstration outside a ICE detention facility, where it was expanded to prosecute all members of a political collective in the Dallas-Fort Worth area. We saw the use of conspiracy charges in Spokane, Washington, to prosecute multiple people who were really only acting at a demonstration together without any evidence of an agreement or a conspiracy. And I think Kat is right. The point of this is to spread fear, to try to divide us, and to try to get people to say these are the bad people, and but we also have to pull out, or we may get lumped into this group of people. So it's to spread fear and to encourage people not to stand up to ICE, and then it's to punish the people put into these federal prosecutions. Again, in Minnesota, 2/3 of the cases they've brought so far have been dismissed. But the financial toll, the toll on people's mental health, just the grinding process of taking on the federal government, being charged with a crime, the fear for your future, again, that's all part of making it so difficult for the people charged that they then send a message to other people, don't stand up to the brutality, the authoritarianism, and the growing fascism of the federal government.
0: Bruce Nestor, we want to thank you for being with us, past president of the National Lawyers Guild, criminal defense and immigration attorney in Minneapolis, represents one of the Minneapolis 15 who have been charged by the federal government for anti-ICE activity. Up next, what will the U.S.-Iran deal mean for Israel's war on Lebanon? We go to Tel Aviv to speak with Ori Goldberg. Stay with us.

0: Streets of Minneapolis, Bruce Springsteen performing at Democracy Now!'s 30th anniversary event in the historic Riverside Church in Harlem. This is Democracy Now!, democracynow.org, The War and Peace Report. I'm Amy Goodman. We're broadcasting from Belfast in the north of Ireland. The G7 summit continues in Evian-les-Bains, in the Alps in France. France with world leaders praising President Trump's so-called strong leadership amidst his tentative peace agreement with Iran. But questions linger about what's actually in the deal before the United States and Iran are scheduled to sign the MOU, the Memorandum of Understanding, in Switzerland on Friday. While the text of the U.S.-Iran deal has not been made public, CNN says it's obtained the full 14-point agreement. The first point calls for a, quote, immediate and permanent end to the war on all fronts, including Lebanon, unquote. Iran's accused Israel of violating the ceasefire in Lebanon at least 84 times in the days after Tehran reached the tentative deal to end the U.S. war. Iran's Foreign Minister Abbas Araghchi spoke from Tehran Tuesday.
1: The end of the war also includes the end of occupation. Without the withdrawal of Israeli forces from the territories they have occupied in the war, a full end to the war has not been achieved, and any military attack by the Zionist regime on Lebanon from now on, as well as the continued occupation of Lebanese territories from now on, will, in our view, be considered a violation of the Memorandum of Understanding.
0: Iranian officials warned of a harsh response if Israel continues to escalate after Israeli forces killed another four people in Lebanon. President Trump's criticized Israeli Prime Minister Benjamin Netanyahu, saying the Israeli leader has to be more responsible in Lebanon. Following news of the proposed U.S.-Iran deal, far-right Israeli National Security Minister Itamar Ben-Gvir said on social media, quote, Trump's agreement does not bind us. Israel is not subject to the United States. We are an independent and sovereign nation. My position is clear. We are not partners to this agreement with Iran. That does not ensure our security, and it doesn't bind us in any way, Ben-Gvir said. Meanwhile, Prime Minister Netanyahu's threatened Israeli forces will continue to occupy southern Lebanon in defiance of any ceasefire deal. For more on Israel's response, we go to Israel, to Tel Aviv, where we're joined by Ori Goldberg, Israeli political analyst and scholar, has written extensively on Iran and Israel. Ori, thanks for joining us again. Can you respond to what Ben-Gvir and Netanyahu are saying and what this deal that you, as far as you understand it, is all about between the U.S. and Iran?
2: Well, first of all, I think the most important aspect of the deal is what it's not about, and it's not about Israel. In that sense, both Ben-Gvir and Netanyahu are right, but to their own detriment, not as proof of their achievements. Israel was not included in the discussions. Israel asked to see an advanced draft of the MOU and was denied. This is an agreement between the United States and Iran, and it's based on Trump's interests and the Islamic Republic's interests. Israel is not a part of it. Does that mean that Israel is not bound by it? Ben-Gvir is a dyed-in-the-wool populist. All he wants to do is set things on fire and sit back and enjoy the flames and stick it to Israel's Palestinian citizens as well as to Israel's Palestinian objects as frequently as possible. Any statements from him are not worth the paper that they're published on, if they're still published on paper. As far as Netanyahu is concerned, he is the leader of the country. But he has not completely detached himself from the United States. He can't afford to do that because he knows the truth. Israel can't do this alone. Israel cannot operate in Lebanon alone if it has invoked the ire of the world and specifically Washington towards it. The EU is just looking eagerly for an opportunity to sanction Israel, to review the Articles of Association with Israel, to show Trump that for once they're speaking the same language as he is. And I don't think Israel really has one significant ally left, which is, of course, Israel's doing, because it has consistently and emphatically burned all of its bridges over the past year or so. So I really do think that the most important aspect of this agreement, other than American-Iranian cooperation, is that Israel is not seen as a regional axis, as a force for stabilization, or simply as an entity that must be recognized no matter what. Israel is just not in the game.
0: So the assessment by Trump that Netanyahu showed no judgment in ordering a strike on Beirut has been seized upon by Netanyahu's political rivals, also media commentators, ahead of the election that's scheduled in Israel for October. What's the current political landscape in Israel? And as Netanyahu faces this growing friction with Trump and Israel's most powerful military ally, of course, the United States. Can you talk about the pressure he's facing within his own Likud party and where he stands? Is this shifting the Israeli population?
2: To the best of my understanding, the answer would be a resounding no. It's not shifting Israel's population. It's actually, and I think this is an interesting bit of the conundrum that you described, it's actually making Netanyahu and his policies seem even more inevitable. Because when his rivals criticize him, regardless whether they do it from the left or from the right, the only criticism that they have is, you weren't strong enough. You didn't do enough to secure Israel's future. You didn't do enough to calm Israelis in the north, which means create a strip of land that is completely empty of Lebanese, not just of Hezbollah. And when Israeli politicians are saying this, what they're actually saying is that Netanyahu's basic assumption, only war and hopefully forever war, makes Israel safe, that assumption is correct. So actually, this is not bad for Netanyahu. As his rivals struggle to put forth some kind of alternative position, the only alternative they can offer or seem to be willing to offer is an alternative that says we would have done it better. What would they have done better? They would have managed the war better. They would have been stronger. They would have been able to create better cooperation with Trump. They would not have been so disrespectful. But all of this goes to Netanyahu's management capabilities, not to the principle at stake. When it comes to the principle at stake, there's a broad, broad consensus in Israeli Jewish society. And you can define it in various ways. One would be, Jewish blood is worth more than non-Jewish blood in this case. Another would be the ultimate jackpot is complete, this is a term coined by Ehud Barak, our former prime minister, complete freedom of action for Israel, where Israel can do whatever it wants, attack whoever it wants for as long as it wants, and suffer none of the consequences. Most Israelis still believe that this is the way to go. Israelis are not supportive of any kind of resolution, especially not with the Palestinians. Israelis think of the Lebanese state as weak, as unable to control Hezbollah. People who live in the north, Haaretz just published a story yesterday. It's been very quiet over the past 2 days in Israel's north. And all of the residents that they interviewed said, the quiet scares us more than when the action is on. So Israelis don't feel secure, and nobody has offered or even said that peace will make them more secure. There's some kind of agreed-upon solution, diplomatic in orientation, would make them more secure. The only option that is still there, active and viable, as far as the great majority of Jewish Israelis are concerned, is war. So in that sense, Netanyahu comes out on top because he's been the one who's been fighting the war the whole time. And should it come to an election, I would think that that is what he would say. He would say, all of these people are saying that maybe mistakes were made, maybe I'm not good enough or capable enough, but ultimately you all know that I'm right. And since none of his competitors have ever ventured any kind of opinion suggesting otherwise, Israelis would simply nod and vote for Netanyahu.
0: Finally, I want to ask you, Uri Goldberg, about Israeli Defense Minister Israel Katz saying Israeli troops will stay indefinitely in Lebanon and the Gaza Strip. Can you talk about Israel's treatment of Lebanon and Gaza?
2: Israel is trying to do to Lebanon what it has been doing to Gaza for nearly 3 years now, or at least the part of Lebanon that is in close proximity to Israel. It's trying to destroy it raze it to the ground, leave nothing standing, and thereby provide security for the Israeli north. I don't think Israel is gearing up towards an invasion of Lebanon. I'm sure that there are people on the hard Israeli right who would rejoice at such an invasion, but my understanding from both military and political circles is that this is not the plan that's being considered. As far as Gaza goes, Israel seems to be perpetrating a new status quo where Palestinians don't get enough food, where the humane conditions are deteriorating. Palestinians are open to disease, they're open to vermin. Palestinians are dying by the dozens every day, not just from Israeli bombings, but from Israeli-induced chaos, because they're still living in the rubble, basically, without Israel allowing them any kind of systematic reconstruction. But I do want to stress that Israel is doing this, or the fact that Israel is doing this, is, in my mind, a proof of Israel's weakness. All Israel can do is destroy or harm or kill. Now, a lot of blood will be shed by Israel, a lot of blood that should not have been shed because the world was too lenient, because the world wanted to give Israel some freedom of action, some leeway. But again, to the best of my understanding, Trump's had enough. He hasn't had enough because he cares about the Palestinians or about Lebanon. He's had enough of Netanyahu's disrespect. He's had enough of the notion that it's actually Netanyahu who's calling the shots. He's very sensitive to the conspiracy theories that are rife, suggesting that Netanyahu is blackmailing him through some sort of covert Epstein finding, or I don't know, whatever else he has on him, or simply denying him money from the Adelson family or whatever. Trump has had enough. He feels that he is not just within his rights, but within a general comfort zone to berate Netanyahu. And I think he's right. I think the EU agrees with him. I think China agrees with him. I don't think there's anybody in the world who sees Netanyahu as a trusted leader. Last thing I want to say about our defense minister, he's a hollow trumpet. He echoes his master's voice. He's not responsible for any kind of serious initiative. While he has some authority, he really does not call the shots on either policy or even day-to-day action. He's, pardon the use of the expression, a blowhard.
0: Ori Goldberg, I want to thank you for being with us. Israeli political analyst, scholar in Tel Aviv, written extensively on Iran and Israel. Coming up, genocide, the war on truth. We'll be joined by filmmaker Sean Murray to talk about his film on the targeting of journalists in Lebanon and more. Joining us here in Belfast in the north of Ireland. Stay with us.

0: Farewell to My Love by Patrick Campbell Lyons. This is Democracy Now!, democracynow.org, The War and Peace Report. I'm Amy Goodman. We are broadcasting from Belfast in the north of Ireland. Here at Docs Ireland, the film about Democracy Now!, Steal This Story, Please, premiered last night at the Queen's Cinema here in Belfast as on the first night of the film festival. We turn now to Lebanon, where an Israeli drone on Monday struck a journalist with the Iranian outlet Press TV while he was reporting from southern Lebanon. Hadi Hotet was reporting on camera at the time of the attack.
1: I'm in the center of Kfar Tibnit right now. The entrance of Kfar Tibnit from this side, an artillery strike just targeted the area behind me. As you can see, there is heavy drone activity in the vicinity. And of course, the destruction, the amount of destruction is very strong. The Israelis did try to destroy the entire area.
0: The journalist, Hadi Hotet, survived the attack, but was hit by 6 pieces of shrapnel. Over 260 journalists and media workers have been killed by Israel in Gaza since October 7, 2023. With Israel's latest and ongoing assault on Lebanon, the death toll of journalists there has reached 29. Irish filmmaker Sean Murray investigated the killings of 4 of those journalists. On March 28th, journalists Ali Shoaib and brother and sister Fatima and Mohammed Fatouni were killed all together in an Israeli drone strike on their car. On April 22nd, Amal Khalil was injured in an airstrike and died from her injuries after waiting for hours inside a bomb building as rescuers awaited clearance from Israeli forces to reach her. Sean Murray's new feature documentary, premiering here in Belfast at Docs Ireland, is called Journicide, The War on Truth. This is a clip from the trailer.
2: This is not a film about war, but rather a decree to bear witness. It's a film about friendship, love, and the indomitable will of the human spirit. As Lebanon burns, silence has now become the greatest weapon of oppression. This is a tale of those that vowed different. A story of the gatekeepers of truth.
0: That's a clip from the film Journicide, The War on Truth, by director Sean Murray, who joins us here in the Belfast studio. Sean, it's great to have you with us. Very painful times. We started with this latest targeting of a journalist, Hadi Hatit, in Lebanon. You knew him?
3: Yeah, well, Hadi Hatit works for Press TV. I think inadvertently that Hadi's maybe featured in the documentary. He was there in Sur, which is Tyre, in the media compound when I was there, as you'll see in the film. But yeah, he's just one of many who have to live with the targeting every day in Lebanon.
0: So talk about your film and why you chose to call it Journicide.
3: Well, I think Journicide effectively gives the explicit nature of the targeting and killing of journalists. I think it fits perfectly. I think not only do we see the targeting of journalists, but it's the double tap strikes that we see with the Gaza doctrine that is now being applied in Lebanon. So in the case of Ali, Fatima and Mohammed, the original strike killed Ali and Muhammad, and it was a double tap then that killed Fatima, Muhammad's sister, in the second strike. So This is a deliberate targeting of journalists. The reasons behind that is to, of course, silence what is happening in Lebanon, the ethnic cleansing that's going on, the mass war crimes that's being committed. But Lebanon's a little bit different. Israel does not have the geographical repressive abilities that they did in Gaza. And we see that now playing out. And hopefully we see this week that something might be changing where we're seeing a ceasefire. All we can do is hope.
0: I want to go to a clip of Ali Shoaib. I'm going to see if we have it.
4: Because the whole of it now revolves around us, I feel myself, since the photographer who was accompanying me day and night for months has now become a martyr. I miss him, just as I miss my colleagues at Al Mayadeen, the martyrs Mohammed Ruda and Ghassan Najjar. In this place, the martyrs fell this dawn. This was an area dedicated solely to journalists' accommodation. Here, we used to live. We would leave in the morning for the front and return in the evening to this place, a place that everyone now knows as being dedicated to journalists. The Israeli enemy carried out a raid at dawn with its warplanes on this place. It destroyed several accommodation facilities. It killed three martyrs, and a number of journalists were wounded. There are no weapons here, no military presence, and no one affiliated with the military.
0: That's Ali. And no one affiliated with the military, Ali Shoaib says. Talk about what happened to him, and then how the Israeli military tried to destroy his reputation. On March 28th, Ali Shoaib would also be killed by an Israeli drone strike, along with, as you said, the reporter's brother and sister, Fatima and Mohammed Fatouni.
3: Well, this original clip is with the media compound in South Lebanon, where Ali and his colleagues were staying. Ali describes that's the first attempt to kill him. Ali was staying there himself and survived the attack. And not long afterwards, he himself was killed. But as we have seen being applied, the same principles that are applied in Gaza, these lies and these slanders came very quickly with Israel regarding Ali Shoaib. So we had seen almost immediately a photo of Ali in a Hezbollah uniform, where half of the photo is cut between his press uniform and a Hezbollah uniform. And the statement that was put out by IDF was that Ali was a member of the elite Radwan forces of Hezbollah. Now, very strangely, it was Fox News in the US that questioned the veracity of the photo of Ali Shoaib. And after being quizzed by Fox News, that the IDF, the Israelis, then said that the photo was photoshopped. Mm.
0: So I want to go to another of the journalists who you profile. On April 22nd, the prominent Lebanese journalist from South Lebanon, Amal Khalil, a correspondent for the daily newspaper Al Akhbar, along with her colleague, photographer Zineb Faraj, attempted to seek shelter from Israeli drone strikes, which prevented rescue and medical workers from rescuing them both. 6 hours later, by the time rescuers were able to find Amal, she was dead. I want to turn to another clip, Sean, from your film, Genocide. This is Amal Khalil's niece.
5: Amal is my aunt, and she is also the bravest person I know. Whenever she talked, people would silence themselves, and she was never scared. She received threats. She put smiles on everyone's faces whenever she walked in any room. I am very proud of Amal.
0: So that was Amal Khalil's niece. Sean Murray, talk about who Amal Khalil was And the horror of that day when she and Zineb took refuge. Well, explain what happened to them.
3: Well, first of all, Amal was a much beloved journalist in South Lebanon. She, in many ways, on the 20th of November, when Ali Schwab was killed with Fatima and Mohammed, she had picked up the mantle of Ali in the sense that she was the go-to journalist for other international journalists and those in South Lebanon to contact regarding information they needed in the South. She, like Ali, knew every blade of grass in the South, but also she was so well-received with many organisations, as I said, much beloved. What had happened to Amal that day was that she was travelling to a village in South Lebanon.
0: Can I ask, had she already been warned by the IDF getting calls?
3: Oh, yes, yes. So beforehand, maybe a number of weeks beforehand, she was told, and I quote the IDF themselves, that her head would be removed from her shoulders if she continued to document what was happening in the South. So that's exactly what Amal was doing that day. She was documenting the war crimes in the South, the destruction of villages. She was in a convoy of two cars. The car in front was hit with a drone. A number of journalists were killed there, who Amal knew. Amal and her friend got out of the car. Zainab Faraj got out of the car. They hid under a tree and phoned family members and colleagues. They then moved very quickly to a house across the road. By this stage, the president of Lebanon had been contacted by her colleagues.
0: President Aoun.
3: President Aoun. He effectively made calls to the mechanism, which is a committee that's set up between the Lebanese army, the Israeli army, and an American mediator. And that committee was set up to effectively deal with issues around peace between Lebanon and Israel. So pretty early on, and I mean in the first 10 minutes, everyone was aware that Amal Khalin, Amal and Zainab were in that house. Attempts were made to rescue both of them, but the Israeli army then bombed the road as the Lebanese army were approaching. The fire did not stop. And the car that Amal was in was then droned after all this. So not very long later, the Red Cross, along with the Lebanese army, were then gained access to the house after the house had been hit. So eventually the house was hit and there was no more contact from Amal. Zainab was rescued. Then the Israeli fire started again, so they had to stop the search of Amal. And it wasn't until a number of hours later, maybe 11 o'clock, after this original incident began at about 20 past 2 in the afternoon, that they found Amal's lifeless body on the basement of the house.
0: I want to ask you about the solidarity between people in Northern Ireland and the north of Ireland and the people of Palestine and also Lebanon. I saw you yesterday near your house, near the mural, as it's called in Irish, of Bobby Sands, the famous hunger striker who died of starvation, but during his hunger strike ran for the British Parliament and won. His was one of many murals, now a number of them, images of Gaza. I mean, you have the poet Rafat Al-Arir killed in an Israeli military strike in Gaza. His poem, If I Must Die, is written out on the wall. And why you did this film and that solidarity that you feel, the significance of these two movements?
3: It's very pertinent you had mentioned the mural of Bobby Sands. I mean, the thread that runs through my work is how we, I mean, just to give a bit of context to the conflict here, the community that I came from, there was a kind of a monopoly of victimhood. So the media was used to vilify the community that I come from. So I come from a what would be widely known as a Catholic Irish Republican community, where we had what you would say, a low-intensity civil war for over 30 years here, where many civilians were killed, and many combatants were killed, members of the IRA, members of the British soldiers, members of the British paramilitary police. So we had that over 3,500 people killed in the conflict for over 30 years. And you have to remember, as you walk through Belfast streets, you know, every corner that you turned on that short tour, there were many people killed in those streets. So
0: I should warn you, we have 30 seconds.
3: Okay. So, yeah, so it's very, very important that the murals were, and the thread that runs through my work, is that we need to reclaim historical memory, and murals are a very, very important part of that, as well as the work that I do now.
0: And the solidarity with Palestine?
3: Yes, and that of course, encapsulates the solidarity of Palestine, because we see that on the murals, along with the politics that we have suffered ourselves here.
0: I want to thank you, Sean Murray, for coming in to Northern Vision Community Television here in Belfast. Sean Murray is a documentary filmmaker, new feature film premiering at Docs Ireland Festival Thursday called Journicide, The War on Truth. Thanks to everyone here at Northern Visions TV, Dave Hindman, Dean Hagen, Dave Caskey, Jamie Finley, Kieran Brolehan, Eamon Higgins, Shauna Lawson, Simon Goliger, and Alva Lynch and Jeff Williams. That does it for our show. I'll be in Vermont for the weekend with Steal a Story, Please. I'm Amy Goodman from Belfast.

0: don't get
1: crazy. Yeah, come on, man. Let's get some treats right.
2: Family has no clue.
1: Always good to that people. Why don't you get
3: Mr. Brown, we have tried with you. Can't you give us some money on this today?
4: I'm doing the best I can.
3: But it isn't good enough. I have to show something on my books.
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0: We should get a new like ID or promo. It's like the FCC issued a license, and this is what we did with it. You know. 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
0: 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Thank you so much for your time that you're going to spend together listening to some great songs today. 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And WQNA Radio in Springfield, Illinois. Welcome to the show. This is Michael Godin. Have I got a great one to start up? Turn the volume.

Not quite summer yet, but starting to feel like it. That's Sly and the Family Stone. And Hot Fun in the Summertime. Looking forward to the summer beach party with you coming up in the beginning of July. That'll be just great time. Or is it late June? I have to take a look at the

0: schedule on. I'm focused more so on Father's Day coming up this Sunday, and I hope you can join me for the Father's Day special right here on Treasure Island Oldies. We heard from Sam and Dave with I Thank You, and started off with the Rubettes from England and Sugar Baby Love. So much more to come for you.
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Creatures from the British Music Invasion, also from Liverpool. That's Mike Pender on lead vocals for The Searchers and Don't Throw Your Love Away. This is Michael Godance, Treasure Island Oldies. You remember, of course, laughing during the 1960s. It was such a really off the wall and completely different kind of sketch comedy show that I'd ever seen. And, you know, when Lily Tomlin was on the show, it was just amazing. You know, like her gracious good afternoon, you know, she was just amazing. She was like, you know what, one smooth operator. Here's another smooth operator.

Seals and Crofts and Diamond Girl on Treasure Island Oldies. It's Michael Godan. Nice to have your company today. Playing lots of music for you, from some from the 50s, mostly 60s, some 70s and 80s as well. Let's go back to the 60s with Small Faces.

The Seekers from Australia, and a great one from them from 1965, A World of Our Own. We also heard from a classic Motown hit from Smokey Robinson and the Miracles, a number one song for them in 1970, and Tears of a Clown. This is Michael Godin on Wednesday. All right, fasten up your seatbelts. Especially, I need to do that because I'm in the driver's seat along with Sniff and the Tears.

You know, I never heard from that group again, other than that one big hit song, Sniffin' the Tears, from London, England, from 79. That is Driver's Seat on Treasure Island Oldies. Well, you know, you see things happening all over the place, particularly in Washington, D.C. You got the reflection pool, and then you've got that ballroom blitz that's going on. Are you ready now? Here comes Sweet.

she's the passionate one. Oh!

That's Sweet and Ballroom Blitz on Treasure Island Oldies. Don't forget, this coming Sunday on Treasure Island Oldies, it's the annual Father's Day special, and we'll be live at 6 Pacific, 7 Mountain, 8 Central, 9 Eastern, 10 Atlantic on WTND in Macomb, Illinois, and around the world on the simulcasting broadcast partner network stations, as well as all throughout the week on the remaining stations that carry the show according to their schedule. The Father's Day special this Sunday on Treasure Island Oldies.

That is Smith and Baby It's You on Treasure Island Oldies. We are just talking in the chat room about how things are looking at the the reflecting pool in Washington. And some people are now calling it Green River.

0: That's the Royal Teens, the same group that sang Short Shorts. And from 1959, that's one that you hardly ever hear anymore. Some great jukebox gold from the Royal Teens, and believe me.
1: Since 1997, this is Treasure Island Oldies.
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great surf rock from Glendora, California. The Surfaris wrapping up the show for this Wednesday from 1963. That is Wipeout. Thank you very much for listening today. Hope you can join me tomorrow. I'll be here at the same bat time, same bat channel, right here. Thank you so much again. Look forward to your company. Have a good afternoon. Take care. Bye for now.

0: couple of seconds, but we'll get going here pretty quick as soon as I switch to the other computer. This is the Tom and Daryl Show, and this is WT. Why did it do that? That's weird. I must have bumped something. Hopefully it's still going to work. You hear me? Well, of course you hear me, but my Winamp player doesn't seem to be there right now, and I don't know if it got screwed up or there it is. Okay. All right, at least I have it. Now, this is WTND LP Macomb.
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0: RFD.
1: And KWQQ Farmington.
0: That's right. And we're going to be bringing you music today. Now, the first couple of songs I'm going to play, well, actually, it's the same song, two different versions of it I'm going to play, because Michael played a song that reminded me of it. Actually, what happened is the first time I heard this song I'm going to play, I thought it was by The Sweet, but it wasn't. I said, it sounds just like Ballroom Blitz. And I thought, wow, that is so weird. And I had it by another group, and I didn't even know that the Sweet did a version of it. So I'm going to play the version that I heard first, and then I'm going to play the Sweet version of this.
1: And if you don't know it, you wouldn't know who that first group was from this song.
0: That's for sure.
1: You've undoubtedly heard them.

0: I honestly don't know how we managed to miss that version of it.
1: I don't either, but we did for 20 years or more.
0: Never noticed it.
1: Nope. But then, but the really fun part is if you probably have no idea who the first version was by, but it
0: and was it, and by. and if you guessed it, I will be very surprised.
1: I would be very shocked. Yes,
0: you will be very shocked when I tell you if you haven't already heard.
1: It's by the same people who did
0: Billy don't be a hero.
1: Bo Donaldson in the Haywoods. Yeah. I mean, nobody's going to expect that Spanish Inquisition.
0: No, it's just amazing.
1: It is.
0: Oh, well, let's get some more music in here.
1: Sure.

0: Now we're going to hear some Rubettes.
1: Sounds like a good idea to me.
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I think I have one more Rubette song to play for today. And then we're going to go back to... What's his face?

0: Well, I don't think we have time for another song, because it's 59 after and beyond. Yep. And this is WTND LP Macomb.
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0: RFD.
1: And KWQQ Farmington.
0: And we will be back tomorrow.
1: That's right.
0: And we'll bring you more stuff. Don't know what yet, but we'll have something, I'm sure.
1: I am too.
0: And just so you know, we'll also be here Friday afternoon and Friday night.
1: That's right.
0: Friday afternoon at 2 Central, and of course, then again, Friday night, starting at 7 p.m. Central.
1: Right. 4 hours after we leave in the afternoon, we'll be back for 5 hours.
0: That's right. And hopefully you'll have some fun and enjoy the time. And we'll be back. It's 3 o'clock.
1: Right. We'll be doing some Father's Day stuff Friday, I'm sure.
0: I think we might at that. This is the time to go away. We'll see you all tomorrow.
1: Oh, and we'll also be doing Hootie Sapper Ticker.
0: Oh, yeah. We got to get that in there. Sneak that one in.
1: So see you tomorrow.
0: Bye.
1: Bye.
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0: From Belfast in the north of Ireland, this is Democracy Now!
1: Today, a federal indictment was unsealed, charging 15 defendants with conspiracy to impede or injure federal officers and other charges related to efforts of two Minneapolis-based Antifa groups that violently opposed the enforcement of federal law in our state.
0: Federal prosecutors in Minnesota are the latest to pursue serious criminal charges against anti-ICE protesters nationwide. Alleging in Minneapolis, activist opposition to Operation Metro Surge was an Antifa-linked conspiracy. We'll go to Minneapolis. Then, what will the U.S.-Iran deal mean for Lebanon?
2: No, I'm not happy with the way Israel has handled themselves with Lebanon and with Hezbollah. They should have been able to do the job faster. It just goes on forever. And when that happens, it throws a negative light on the big deal, and that's the deal with Iran.
0: We'll go to Tel Aviv to speak with political analyst Uri Goldberg. And finally, I'll be joined here in Belfast in the north of Ireland by journalist and filmmaker Sean Murray. His latest film is about the killings of journalists in Lebanon. It's called Journicide.
3: It's a play on words, obviously, because we have the deliberate targeting of not only health workers and journalists in Gaza, but that Gaza model, you know, that doctrine is now being applied to Lebanon. So I thought Journicide was very, very fitting because he's a deliberate targeting of journalists. It's about the silencing of the truth. And what I wanted to do was bring a human story. I wanted to bring a face. I wanted to bring a human aspect to that story.
0: We'll also talk about Sean Murray's many years making films on the history and politics of the north of Ireland. All that and more coming up. Welcome to Democracy Now!, democracynow.org, The War and Peace Report. I'm Amy Goodman. Israel is continuing to bomb Lebanon, killing at least four people, despite calls by President Trump for Israeli Prime Minister Benjamin Netanyahu to be more responsible in Lebanon. Iran's accused Israel of violating the truce in Lebanon 84 times since the U.S. and Iran agreed to a memorandum of understanding to end the war in Iran and the region. While the text of the U.S.-Iran deal has not been made public, CNN says it's obtained the full 14-point agreement. The first point calls for a, quote, immediate and permanent end to the war on all fronts, including Lebanon, unquote. Iran's foreign minister, Abbas Araghchi, spoke in Tehran on Tuesday.
4: The end of the war also includes the end of occupation without the withdrawal of Israeli forces from the territories they have occupied in the war. A full end to the war has not been achieved, and any military attack by the Zionist regime on Lebanon from now on, as well as the continued occupation of Lebanese territories from now on, will, in our view, be considered a violation of the Memorandum of Understanding.
0: The U.S. and Iran are expected to formally sign the deal in the Swiss resort of Bürgenstock on Friday. Overnight, G7 leaders meeting in the French Alps issued a declaration supporting the U.S.-Iran deal, even though the text of the deal has not been released. In other news from Lebanon, an Israeli drone on Monday struck a journalist with the Iranian outlet Press TV while he was reporting from southern Lebanon. Hadi Hotet was reporting on camera at the time of the attack.
5: I'm in the center of Kfar Tibnit right now. The entrance of Kfar Tibnit from this side, an artillery strike just targeted the area behind me. As you can see, there is heavy drone activity in the vicinity. Of course, the destruction, the amount of destruction is very strong. The Israelis did try to destroy the entire area.
0: The journalist, Hadi Hotet, survived the attack, but was hit by 6 pieces of shrapnel. Later in the show, we'll look more at Israel's targeting of journalists with Sean Murray, director of the new documentary, Journicide, The War on Truth. It's premiering here at Docs Ireland Festival in Belfast on Thursday. Israel's Supreme Court's rejected an appeal by Dr. Hussam Abu Safia, the prominent Palestinian doctor from Gaza, who's been detained without charge for over 500 days. The court said its decision to continue Dr. Abu Safia's imprisonment is based on, quote, confidential materials withheld from Abu Safia and his legal team. Dr. Abu Safia was moved to solitary confinement 2 weeks ago. Last week, his family said they fear he's being tortured in Israeli detention after the doctor appeared by video link at a court hearing. Prior to his detention, Dr. Abu Safia served as a pediatrician and director of the Kamel Adwan Hospital in northern Gaza. The U.S. military's carried out another deadly strike on a boat in the eastern Pacific. U.S. Southern Command said the strike killed one person while 2 others survived. The U.S. military claimed the boat was engaged in drug trafficking, but once again offered no evidence. The U.S. has killed more than 200 people in over 60 boat strikes since last September.

immigration crackdown in the Twin Cities earlier this year. The 15 people are accused of being part of an anti-fascist or Antifa group that, quote, violently oppose immigration law enforcement, unquote. The indictment names two groups, Direct Action Minnesota and Black Cat Workers Collective. Last fall, the Trump administration categorized Antifa as a domestic terror organization, even though Antifa is not an actual group. Protests took place Tuesday outside the federal courthouse in St. Paul after the charges were announced. U.S. Marshals responded by deploying pepper spray and aerosol grenades. We'll go to Minneapolis after headlines. Protests broke out Tuesday in Mississippi, 2 days after police in the city of Senatobia fatally shot a one-year-old black boy named Cohen Wiley while responding to a shoplifting call at Walmart. Eyewitnesses said the boy's mother and a family friend were seen leaving the store carrying the boy along with a package of diapers. Police then opened fire on their car as it tried to leave the parking lot, killing the baby and critically injuring the other woman. Civil rights attorney Ben Crump is now representing the family. Crump said, quote, his mother, who has not been charged with any crime, says she was trying to communicate to officers that there was a baby in the car. They fired anyway, leading to the death of an innocent one-year-old, Ben Crump said. The officer who shot the baby has been placed on leave. The Department of Justice is moving to block an NAACP lawsuit against Elon Musk's artificial intelligence company, XAI. The NAACP sued Musk's company for violating the Clean Air Act by running dozens of unpermitted gas-burning turbines in Mississippi to fuel a massive data center in Memphis. On Monday, the Justice Department said the lawsuit should be thrown out because it violates national security by, quote, seeking to shut off the power supply for artificial intelligence innovation that supports the Department of War's military operations, unquote. The FBI says it disrupted a plot to attack the recent UFC fight at the White House. Five people have been arrested so far, including a 19-year-old man who said the goal was to jumpstart a revolution. The FBI claims that people had plotted to launch explosive-loaded drones during the wrestling event and then use snipers to gun down people fleeing the initial attack. Law enforcement was tipped off about the plot when the teenager's mother called police last week concerned about her son's recent purchase of firearms and his online communications with a group of people who'd represented themselves as ex-military who shared an ultra-religious Christian ideology. In news from Sudan, the United Nations reports drone strikes in Sudan have killed more than 1,000 civilians in the first months of the year. Both the Sudanese armed forces and the paramilitary rapid support forces have carried out drone strikes as the war has expanded. According to the UN, 16 drone strikes have hit health centers. In other news from the region, Médecins Sans Frontières, Doctors Without Borders, has confirmed it's dismissed 18 staff members as part of an internal investigation into aid workers in Chad accused of sexually exploiting and abusing Sudanese refugee women and girls. An internal report by MSF uncovered 59 cases of alleged abuse. The Guardian newspaper has revealed a U.S. strike in Somalia last November killed at least 12 civilians, including 8 children and a pregnant woman. Despite the high civilian death toll, The Guardian reports the U.S. military neither opened an investigation nor publicly acknowledged that civilians were killed. Since returning to office, President Trump has waged a largely secret war in Somalia, bombing Somalia at an unprecedented rate. Last year, the U.S. carried out 123 airstrikes in Somalia, more than double the previous record. In health news, the Africa Centers for Disease Control and Prevention's warning the Ebola outbreak in the Democratic Republic

0: Republic of Congo could become the worst in history. The number of confirmed cases in the DRC has increased to 837, the official death toll nearly 200. The Africa CDC said more money is needed to trace potential infections to help halt the spread. In the United States, several counties in Texas have declared a state of disaster after the U.S. Department of Agriculture detected a dozen cases of New World screwworm in cattle, goats, and a dog. The parasite feeds off the flesh of warm-blooded animals and is often fatal. It was detected in a Texas calf on June 3rd, the first domestic screwworm infestation since the parasite was eradicated in the U.S. 60 years ago. In response, the Republican governor, Greg Abbott, announced plans to release hundreds of millions of genetically altered sterile flies in an effort to eradicate screwworm. Meanwhile, the Trump administration's tapped Agriculture Secretary Brooke Rollins to lead the federal response to the crisis.
1: So want to continue to ensure this does not affect the food supply system. This is not a virus. It is not a disease. It is a pest. And so we obviously are treating it as such.
0: According to a report by the food and agriculture news source AgriPulse, sweeping cuts to USAID by Elon Musk's so-called DOGE, the Department of Government Efficiency, last year included a program dedicated to tracking and preventing the spread of screwworm across the U.S.-Mexico border. Voters went to the polls in Oklahoma, Alabama, and Georgia Tuesday. In Georgia, the Trump-backed Congressman Mike Collins won the Republican Senate primary, defeating Derek Dooley, who'd been backed by Georgia's Governor Brian Kemp. Collins will face off against Democratic Senator John Ossoff in November. Meanwhile, the billionaire Rick Jackson, who won the Republican governor's race, defeating Burt Jones, who is backed by Trump. Jackson spent more than $100 million on the race. He'll face former Atlanta Mayor Keisha Lance Bottoms in November's general election for Georgia's governor. And in California, the Sacramento Metropolitan Cable Television Commission has voted unanimously to fully fund Access Sacramento for the next fiscal year. The nonprofit community media center had faced severe budget cuts due to a dramatic drop in revenue from cable TV subscriptions. To see our recent interview with Joe Barr, executive director of Access Sacramento, the public access TV station, go to democracynow.org. And those are some of the headlines. This is Democracy Now!, democracynow.org, The War and Peace Report. I'm Amy Goodman in Belfast, Northern Ireland. We begin today's show in Minnesota, where federal prosecutors have announced criminal charges against 15 people in connection with anti-ICE protests in the Twin Cities earlier this year. The defendants are accused of, quote, conspiracy to impede or injure federal officers, unquote, during Trump's so-called Operation Metro Surge, which saw the deployment of thousands of federal immigration agents to Minnesota. Two U.S. citizens were killed by agents in the crackdown, Renee Good and Alex Preti, the VA nurse. The federal indictment names two organizations, Direct Action Minnesota and the Black Cat Workers Collective, which federal prosecutors have accused without evidence of having links to anti-fascist or Antifa groups. Last fall, President Trump categorized Antifa as a domestic terror organization, even though Antifa is not an actual group. Protests took place Tuesday outside the federal courthouse in St. Paul after the charges were announced. U.S. Marshals responded by deploying pepper spray and aerosol grenades. This is civil rights attorney Nakima Levy Armstrong, who's facing federal charges herself over an anti-ICE church protest in January.
2: With the 15 people who were arrested this morning for standing up, we have to continue to stand up for them. They put their necks on the lines. They put their bodies on the lines. They put their jobs on the line to stand up for freedom, justice, and equality. We need to be standing up for them. We need to be standing up for the Righteous 39. And we need to be standing up for the hundreds of other people still facing state and federal charges for standing up against fascism and authoritarianism.
0: That was civil rights attorney Nakima Levy Armstrong, who was arrested earlier this year for participating in an anti-ICE demonstration at City's Church in St. Paul, where one of the pastors worked for ICE. For more, we go to Minneapolis, where we're joined by Bruce Nestor, past president of the National Lawyers Guild and a criminal defense and immigration attorney. He represents one of the 15 defendants. Bruce, thanks so much for joining us. Can you explain these charges, and did they come as a surprise to you?
3: Good morning, Amy. These charges really did not come as a surprise. Here in Minnesota, we stand up and support people that stood up to ICE. As Nakima Levy Armstrong said, they were fighting for justice and democracy and opposing this brutal invasion. And so the fact that the U.S. Attorney's Office is trying to bring new charges against these individuals is not a surprise. It's part of their attempt to reframe a narrative and to claim that the federal agents were performing lawful functions and under attack when everything we saw on the ground was different. And so whether people were monitoring ICE, documenting, photographing, following, blowing whistles, or quite frankly, even impeding ICE, we stand in their corner and we support them here in Minnesota because they were here protecting our community.
0: So tell us about your own client, one of 15, and what does it mean to be charged with conspiracy? And the fact that the Trump administration has put Antifa, not a clear group, though they call it one, on the terrorist list. What does it mean to say that these people represent Antifa organizations?
3: All 15 of the defendants are members of the community, active in mutual aid, union members, workers, neighbors, people who are off, many of them well known. My particular client is a special education teacher, and all of them were involved in activities to try to respond to this federal invasion. What we're seeing is this attempt from this national security memorandum last September is to try to break off and isolate groups of people by labeling them domestic terrorists, by labeling them Antifa, and trying to allow federal government to target and repress certain groups of people based on these allegations. And one of the ways to do that is with this conspiracy charge. Conspiracy is a prosecutor's tool that allows them to try to hold everybody in a group accountable for what they claim a certain individual may have done. And what we see in this 94-page indictment is these references to speaking tours that people went on, describing what they were seeing in Minnesota. One individual is charged with stalking just for following an ICE agent with no threats, no other behavior, just following an ICE agent. So the conspiracy is really an attempt to broaden the net of federal law enforcement and to expand the ability of the federal government to target our movement and to foster repression.
0: So let's be clear. These 15 people have been charged, but the people who were responsible for the shooting deaths of Renee Good and Alex Preti have not been charged, and the federal government is not cooperating with state officials in investigating their deaths?
3: That's correct. The U.S. Attorney's Office here in Minnesota has done nothing to investigate and hold accountable the killers of Renee Good and Alex Preti. They have done everything they can to frustrate that an investigation of that nature. They haven't done anything to hold ICE officers accountable for the widespread violence that we saw committed by federal agents, dragging people out of their cars, dragging people with disabilities out of their cars, breaking windows, spreading tear gas in residential neighborhoods. This is the same U.S. Attorney's Office that brought charges against 36 people in January. Over half of those charges have been dismissed outright. Another 11 are on agreements where the charges will be dismissed if people behave for 6 months. There's a complete failure of this U.S. Attorney's Office to hold the real perpetrators of violence accountable. And in fact, the U.S. Attorney's Office experienced mass resignations in January of this year when the U.S. Attorney for Minnesota, Daniel Rosen, wanted to investigate Renee Good's family and friends for Antifa links instead of investigating her killer.
0: So... As you referred to, the Justice Department also charged six people in Illinois with conspiracy over protests last year at the Broadview Jail. But the government later dropped the charges amidst revelations of serious prosecutorial misconduct. Kat Ubagazala, one of the six charged at Broadview, she was also running for Congress at the time, posted this on social media Tuesday about the charges in Minnesota. She wrote, quote, as the government raids Antifa groups, quote unquote, in Minneapolis with the same charges levied against myself and the rest of the Broadview Six, we need to be asking how they got this indictment. And as charges hopefully get dropped, we must remember the process is the punishment. End quote. We interviewed Kat earlier this month, right after the charges against her were dropped. This is some of what she said.
4: The administration wants to make you fear speaking out. They want to make you fear the secret police and the idea that if you disagree with them, that you could not just face prosecution, but a lot worse. But that's the thing. There's a lot more of us than there are of them. And this case has shown in spectacular fashion, because we saw it to the end, how the government is not just being incompetent, but outright insidious in the prosecution of regular citizens.
0: So if you can tell us, Bruce Nestor, about the significance of the Broadview case, the judge was furious when she got the transcripts of the grand jury hearings. The grand jury originally voted not to indict the six. And then people were disqualified for their opposition. This, usually you don't see these grand jury transcripts. Now they have been made public. If you can explain, is this a continuation of that? All the charges were dropped. But as Kat said, the process is the punishment. What happened to these six people when they're taking on the federal government for a year?
3: Yeah, the Broadview Six is really the most egregious example of misconduct by the U.S. Attorney's Office that we've seen in terms of the misconduct in front of the grand jury. And normally that type of misconduct is hidden from view because we don't get to see the grand jury transcripts. What we're really seeing is an expansion of these conspiracy charges across the country. I think the first one was in Plainview, Texas, for this noise demonstration outside a ICE detention facility, where it was expanded to prosecute all members of a political collective in the Dallas-Fort Worth area. We saw the use of conspiracy charges in Spokane, Washington, to prosecute multiple people who were really only acting at a demonstration together without any evidence of an agreement or a conspiracy. And I think Kat is right. The point of this is to spread fear, to try to divide us, and to try to get people to say these are the bad people, and but we also have to pull out, or we may get lumped into this group of people. So it's to spread fear and to encourage people not to stand up to ICE, and then it's to punish the people put into these federal prosecutions. Again, in Minnesota, 2/3 of the cases they've brought so far have been dismissed. But the financial toll, the toll on people's mental health, just the grinding process of taking on the federal government, being charged with a crime, the fear for your future, again, that's all part of making it so difficult for the people charged that they then send a message to other people, don't stand up to the brutality, the authoritarianism, and the growing fascism of the federal government.
0: Bruce Nestor, we want to thank you for being with us, past president of the National Lawyers Guild, criminal defense and immigration attorney in Minneapolis, represents one of the Minneapolis 15 who have been charged by the federal government for anti-ICE activity. Up next, what will the U.S.-Iran deal mean for Israel's war on Lebanon? We go to Tel Aviv to speak with Ori Goldberg. Stay with us.

0: Streets of Minneapolis, Bruce Springsteen performing at Democracy Now!'s 30th anniversary event in the historic Riverside Church in Harlem. This is Democracy Now!, democracynow.org, The War and Peace Report. I'm Amy Goodman. We're broadcasting from Belfast in the north of Ireland. The G7 summit continues in Evian-les-Bains, in the Alps in France. France with world leaders praising President Trump's so-called strong leadership amidst his tentative peace agreement with Iran. But questions linger about what's actually in the deal before the United States and Iran are scheduled to sign the MOU, the Memorandum of Understanding, in Switzerland on Friday. While the text of the U.S.-Iran deal has not been made public, CNN says it's obtained the full 14-point agreement. The first point calls for a, quote, immediate and permanent end to the war on all fronts, including Lebanon, unquote. Iran's accused Israel of violating the ceasefire in Lebanon at least 84 times in the days after Tehran reached the tentative deal to end the U.S. war. Iran's Foreign Minister Abbas Araghchi spoke from Tehran Tuesday.
1: The end of the war also includes the end of occupation. Without the withdrawal of Israeli forces from the territories they have occupied in the war, a full end to the war has not been achieved, and any military attack by the Zionist regime on Lebanon from now on, as well as the continued occupation of Lebanese territories from now on, will, in our view, be considered a violation of the Memorandum of Understanding.
0: Iranian officials warned of a harsh response if Israel continues to escalate after Israeli forces killed another four people in Lebanon. President Trump's criticized Israeli Prime Minister Benjamin Netanyahu, saying the Israeli leader has to be more responsible in Lebanon. Following news of the proposed U.S.-Iran deal, far-right Israeli National Security Minister Itamar Ben-Gvir said on social media, quote, Trump's agreement does not bind us. Israel is not subject to the United States. We are an independent and sovereign nation. My position is clear. We are not partners to this agreement with Iran. That does not ensure our security, and it doesn't bind us in any way, Ben-Gvir said. Meanwhile, Prime Minister Netanyahu's threatened Israeli forces will continue to occupy southern Lebanon in defiance of any ceasefire deal. For more on Israel's response, we go to Israel, to Tel Aviv, where we're joined by Ori Goldberg, Israeli political analyst and scholar, has written extensively on Iran and Israel. Ori, thanks for joining us again. Can you respond to what Ben-Gvir and Netanyahu are saying and what this deal that you, as far as you understand it, is all about between the U.S. and Iran?
2: Well, first of all, I think the most important aspect of the deal is what it's not about, and it's not about Israel. In that sense, both Ben-Gvir and Netanyahu are right, but to their own detriment, not as proof of their achievements. Israel was not included in the discussions. Israel asked to see an advanced draft of the MOU and was denied. This is an agreement between the United States and Iran, and it's based on Trump's interests and the Islamic Republic's interests. Israel is not a part of it. Does that mean that Israel is not bound by it? Ben-Gvir is a dyed-in-the-wool populist. All he wants to do is set things on fire and sit back and enjoy the flames and stick it to Israel's Palestinian citizens as well as to Israel's Palestinian objects as frequently as possible. Any statements from him are not worth the paper that they're published on, if they're still published on paper. As far as Netanyahu is concerned, he is the leader of the country. But he has not completely detached himself from the United States. He can't afford to do that because he knows the truth. Israel can't do this alone. Israel cannot operate in Lebanon alone if it has invoked the ire of the world and specifically Washington towards it. The EU is just looking eagerly for an opportunity to sanction Israel, to review the Articles of Association with Israel, to show Trump that for once they're speaking the same language as he is. And I don't think Israel really has one significant ally left, which is, of course, Israel's doing, because it has consistently and emphatically burned all of its bridges over the past year or so. So I really do think that the most important aspect of this agreement, other than American-Iranian cooperation, is that Israel is not seen as a regional axis, as a force for stabilization, or simply as an entity that must be recognized no matter what. Israel is just not in the game.
0: So the assessment by Trump that Netanyahu showed no judgment in ordering a strike on Beirut has been seized upon by Netanyahu's political rivals, also media commentators, ahead of the election that's scheduled in Israel for October. What's the current political landscape in Israel? And as Netanyahu faces this growing friction with Trump and Israel's most powerful military ally, of course, the United States. Can you talk about the pressure he's facing within his own Likud party and where he stands? Is this shifting the Israeli population?
2: To the best of my understanding, the answer would be a resounding no. It's not shifting Israel's population. It's actually, and I think this is an interesting bit of the conundrum that you described, it's actually making Netanyahu and his policies seem even more inevitable. Because when his rivals criticize him, regardless whether they do it from the left or from the right, the only criticism that they have is, you weren't strong enough. You didn't do enough to secure Israel's future. You didn't do enough to calm Israelis in the north, which means create a strip of land that is completely empty of Lebanese, not just of Hezbollah. And when Israeli politicians are saying this, what they're actually saying is that Netanyahu's basic assumption, only war and hopefully forever war, makes Israel safe, that assumption is correct. So actually, this is not bad for Netanyahu. As his rivals struggle to put forth some kind of alternative position, the only alternative they can offer or seem to be willing to offer is an alternative that says we would have done it better. What would they have done better? They would have managed the war better. They would have been stronger. They would have been able to create better cooperation with Trump. They would not have been so disrespectful. But all of this goes to Netanyahu's management capabilities, not to the principle at stake. When it comes to the principle at stake, there's a broad, broad consensus in Israeli Jewish society. And you can define it in various ways. One would be, Jewish blood is worth more than non-Jewish blood in this case. Another would be the ultimate jackpot is complete, this is a term coined by Ehud Barak, our former prime minister, complete freedom of action for Israel, where Israel can do whatever it wants, attack whoever it wants for as long as it wants, and suffer none of the consequences. Most Israelis still believe that this is the way to go. Israelis are not supportive of any kind of resolution, especially not with the Palestinians. Israelis think of the Lebanese state as weak, as unable to control Hezbollah. People who live in the north, Haaretz just published a story yesterday. It's been very quiet over the past 2 days in Israel's north. And all of the residents that they interviewed said, the quiet scares us more than when the action is on. So Israelis don't feel secure, and nobody has offered or even said that peace will make them more secure. There's some kind of agreed-upon solution, diplomatic in orientation, would make them more secure. The only option that is still there, active and viable, as far as the great majority of Jewish Israelis are concerned, is war. So in that sense, Netanyahu comes out on top because he's been the one who's been fighting the war the whole time. And should it come to an election, I would think that that is what he would say. He would say, all of these people are saying that maybe mistakes were made, maybe I'm not good enough or capable enough, but ultimately you all know that I'm right. And since none of his competitors have ever ventured any kind of opinion suggesting otherwise, Israelis would simply nod and vote for Netanyahu.
0: Finally, I want to ask you, Uri Goldberg, about Israeli Defense Minister Israel Katz saying Israeli troops will stay indefinitely in Lebanon and the Gaza Strip. Can you talk about Israel's treatment of Lebanon and Gaza?
2: Israel is trying to do to Lebanon what it has been doing to Gaza for nearly 3 years now, or at least the part of Lebanon that is in close proximity to Israel. It's trying to destroy it, raise it to the ground, leave nothing standing, and thereby provide security for the Israeli north. I don't think Israel is gearing up towards an invasion of Lebanon. I'm sure that there are people on the hard Israeli right who would rejoice at such an invasion, but my understanding from both military and political circles is that this is not the plan that's being considered. As far as Gaza goes, Israel seems to be perpetrating a new status quo where Palestinians don't get enough food, where the humane conditions are deteriorating. Palestinians are open to disease, they're open to vermin. Palestinians are dying by the dozens every day, not just from Israeli bombings, but from Israeli-induced chaos, because they're still living in the rubble, basically, without Israel allowing them any kind of systematic reconstruction. But I do want to stress that Israel is doing this, or the fact that Israel is doing this, is, in my mind, a proof of Israel's weakness. All Israel can do is destroy or harm or kill. Now, a lot of blood will be shed by Israel, a lot of blood that should not have been shed because the world was too lenient, because the world wanted to give Israel some freedom of action, some leeway. But again, to the best of my understanding, Trump's had enough. He hasn't had enough because he cares about the Palestinians or about Lebanon. He's had enough of Netanyahu's disrespect. He's had enough of the notion that it's actually Netanyahu who's calling the shots. He's very sensitive to the conspiracy theories that are rife, suggesting that Netanyahu is blackmailing him through some sort of covert Epstein finding, or I don't know, whatever else he has on him, or simply denying him money from the Adelson family or whatever. Trump has had enough. He feels that he is not just within his rights, but within a general comfort zone to berate Netanyahu. And I think he's right. I think the EU agrees with him. I think China agrees with him. I don't think there's anybody in the world who sees Netanyahu as a trusted leader. Last thing I want to say about our defense minister, he's a hollow trumpet. He echoes his master's voice. He's not responsible for any kind of serious initiative. While he has some authority, he really does not call the shots on either policy or even day-to-day action. He's, pardon the use of the expression, a blowhard.
0: Ori Goldberg, I want to thank you for being with us. Israeli political analyst, scholar in Tel Aviv, written extensively on Iran and Israel. Coming up, genocide, the war on truth. We'll be joined by filmmaker Sean Murray to talk about his film on the targeting of journalists in Lebanon and more. Joining us here in Belfast in the north of Ireland. Stay with us.

0: Farewell to My Love by Patrick Campbell Lyons. This is Democracy Now!, democracynow.org, The War and Peace Report. I'm Amy Goodman. We are broadcasting from Belfast in the north of Ireland. Here at Docs Ireland, the film about Democracy Now!, Steal This Story, Please, premiered last night at the Queen's Cinema here in Belfast as on the first night of the film festival. We turn now to Lebanon, where an Israeli drone on Monday struck a journalist with the Iranian outlet Press TV while he was reporting from southern Lebanon. Hadi Hotet was reporting on camera at the time of the attack.
1: I'm in the center of Kfar Tibnit right now. The entrance of Kfar Tibnit from this side, an artillery strike just targeted the area behind me. As you can see, there is heavy drone activity in the vicinity. And of course, the destruction, the amount of destruction is very strong. The Israelis did try to destroy the entire area.
0: The journalist, Hadi Hotet, survived the attack, but was hit by 6 pieces of shrapnel. Over 260 journalists and media workers have been killed by Israel in Gaza since October 7, 2023. With Israel's latest and ongoing assault on Lebanon, the death toll of journalists there has reached 29. Irish filmmaker Sean Murray investigated the killings of 4 of those journalists. On March 28th, journalists Ali Shoaib and brother and sister Fatima and Mohammed Fatouni were killed all together in an Israeli drone strike on their car. On April 22nd, Amal Khalil was injured in an airstrike and died from her injuries after waiting for hours inside a bomb building as rescuers awaited clearance from Israeli forces to reach her. Sean Murray's new feature documentary, premiering here in Belfast at Docs Ireland, is called Journicide, The War on Truth. This is a clip from the trailer.
2: This is not a film about war, but rather a decree to bear witness. It's a film about friendship, love, and the indomitable will of the human spirit. As Lebanon burns, silence has now become the greatest weapon of oppression. This is a tale of those that vowed different. A story of the gatekeepers of truth.
0: That's a clip from the film Journicide, The War on Truth, by director Sean Murray, who joins us here in the Belfast studio. Sean, it's great to have you with us. Very painful times. We started with this latest targeting of a journalist, Hadi Hatit, in Lebanon. You knew him?
3: Yeah, well, Hadi Hatit works for Press TV. I think inadvertently that Hadi's maybe featured in the documentary. He was there in Sur, which is Tyre, in the media compound when I was there, as you'll see in the film. But yeah, he's just one of many who have to live with the targeting every day in Lebanon.
0: So talk about your film and why you chose to call it Journicide.
3: Well, I think Journicide effectively gives the explicit nature of the targeting and killing of journalists. I think it fits perfectly. I think not only do we see the targeting of journalists, but it's the double tap strikes that we see with the Gaza doctrine that is now being applied in Lebanon. So in the case of Ali, Fatima and Mohammed, the original strike killed Ali and Muhammad, and it was a double tap then that killed Fatima, Muhammad's sister, in the second strike. So This is a deliberate targeting of journalists. The reasons behind that is to, of course, silence what is happening in Lebanon, the ethnic cleansing that's going on, the mass war crimes that's being committed. But Lebanon's a little bit different. Israel does not have the geographical repressive abilities that they did in Gaza. And we see that now playing out. And hopefully we see this week that something might be changing where we're seeing a ceasefire. All we can do is hope.
0: I want to go to a clip of Ali Shoaib. I'm going to see if we have it.
4: Because the whole of it now revolves around us, I film myself, since the photographer who was accompanying me day and night for months has now become a martyr. I miss him, just as I miss my colleagues at Al-Mayadeen, the martyrs Mohammed Ruda and Ghassan Najjar. In this place, the martyrs fell this dawn. This was an area dedicated solely to journalists' accommodation. Here, we used to live. We would leave in the morning for the front and return in the evening to this place, a place that everyone now knows as being dedicated to journalists. The Israeli enemy carried out a raid at dawn with its warplanes on this place. It destroyed several accommodation facilities. It killed three martyrs, and a number of journalists were wounded. There are no weapons here, no military presence, and no one affiliated with the military.
0: That's Ali. And no one affiliated with the military, Ali Shoaib says. Talk about what happened to him, and then how the Israeli military tried to destroy his reputation. On March 28th, Ali Shoaib would also be killed by an Israeli drone strike, along with, as you said, the reporter's brother and sister, Fatima and Mohammed Fatouni.
3: Well, this original clip is with the media compound in South Lebanon, where Ali and his colleagues were staying. Ali describes that's the first attempt to kill him. Ali was staying there himself and survived the attack. And not long afterwards, he himself was killed. But as we have seen being applied, the same principles that are applied in Gaza, these lies and these slanders came very quickly with Israel regarding Ali Shoaib. So we had seen almost immediately a photo of Ali in a Hezbollah uniform, where half of the photo is cut between his press uniform and a Hezbollah uniform. And the statement that was put out by IDF was that Ali was a member of the elite Radwan forces of Hezbollah. Now, very strangely, it was Fox News in the US that questioned the veracity of the photo of Ali Shoaib. And after being quizzed by Fox News, that the IDF, the Israelis, then said that the photo was photoshopped. Mm.
0: So I want to go to another of the journalists who you profile. On April 22nd, the prominent Lebanese journalist from South Lebanon, Amal Khalil, a correspondent for the daily newspaper Al-Akhbar, along with her colleague, photographer Zineb Faraj, attempted to seek shelter from Israeli drone strikes, which prevented rescue and medical workers from rescuing them both. 6 hours later, by the time rescuers were able to find Amal, she was dead. I want to turn to another clip, Sean, from your film, Genocide. This is Amal Khalil's niece.
5: Amal is my aunt, and she is also the bravest person I know. Whenever she talked, people would silence themselves, and she was never scared. She received threats. She put smiles on everyone's faces whenever she walked in any room. I am very proud of Amal.
0: So that was Amal Khalil's niece. Sean Murray, talk about who Amal Khalil was And the horror of that day when she and Zineb took refuge. Well, explain what happened to them.
3: Well, first of all, Amal was a much beloved journalist in South Lebanon. She, in many ways, on the 20th of November, when Ali Shwab was killed with Fatima and Muhammad, she had picked up the mantle of Ali in the sense that she was the go-to journalist for other international journalists and those in South Lebanon to contact regarding information they needed in the South. She, like Ali, knew every blade of grass in the South, but also she was so well-received with many organisations, as I said, much beloved. What had happened to Amal that day was that she was travelling to a village in South Lebanon.
0: Can I ask, had she already been warned by the IDF getting calls?
3: Oh, yes, yes. So beforehand, maybe a number of weeks beforehand, she was told, and I quote the IDF themselves, that her head would be removed from her shoulders if she continued to document what was happening in the South. So that's exactly what Amal was doing that day. She was documenting the war crimes in the South, the destruction of villages. She was in a convoy of two cars. The car in front was hit with a drone. A number of journalists were killed there, who Amal knew. Amal and her friend got out of the car. Zainab Faraj got out of the car. They hid under a tree and phoned family members and colleagues. They then moved very quickly to a house across the road. By this stage, the president of Lebanon had been contacted by her colleagues.
0: President Aoun.
3: President Aoun. He effectively made calls to the mechanism, which is a committee that's set up between the Lebanese army, the Israeli army, and an American mediator. And that committee was set up to effectively deal with issues around peace between Lebanon and Israel. So pretty early on, and I mean in the first 10 minutes, everyone was aware that Amal Khalin, Amal and Zainab were in that house. Attempts were made to rescue both of them, but the Israeli army then bombed the road as the Lebanese army were approaching. The fire did not stop. And the car that Amal was in was then droned after all this. So not very long later, the Red Cross, along with the Lebanese army, were then gained access to the house after the house had been hit. So eventually the house was hit and there was no more contact from Amal. Zainab was rescued. Then the Israeli fire started again, so they had to stop the search of Amal. And it wasn't until a number of hours later, maybe 11 o'clock, after this original incident began at about 20 past 2 in the afternoon, that they found Amal's lifeless body on the basement of the house.
0: I want to ask you about the solidarity between people in Northern Ireland and the north of Ireland and the people of Palestine and also Lebanon. I saw you yesterday near your house, near the mural, as it's called in Irish, of Bobby Sands, the famous hunger striker who died of starvation, but during his hunger strike ran for the British Parliament and won. His was one of many murals, now a number of them, images of Gaza. I mean, you have the poet Rafat Al-Arir killed in an Israeli military strike in Gaza. His poem, If I Must Die, is written out on the wall. And why you did this film and that solidarity that you feel, the significance of these two movements?
3: It's very pertinent you had mentioned the mural of Bobby Sands. I mean, the thread that runs through my work is how we, I mean, just to give a bit of context to the conflict here, the community that I came from, there was a kind of a monopoly of victimhood. So the media was used to vilify the community that I come from. So I come from a what would be widely known as a Catholic Irish Republican community, where we had what you would say, a low-intensity civil war for over 30 years here, where many civilians were killed and many combatants were killed, members of the IRA, members of the British soldiers, members of the British paramilitary police. So we had that over 3,500 people killed in the conflict for over 30 years. And you have to remember, as you walk through Belfast streets, you know, every corner that you turned on that short tour, there were many people killed in those streets. So
0: I should warn you, we have 30 seconds.
3: Okay. So, yeah, so it's very, very important that the murals were, and the thread that runs through my work, is that we need to reclaim historical memory, and murals are a very, very important part of that, as well as the work that I do now.
0: And the solidarity with Palestine?
3: Yes, and that of course, encapsulates the solidarity of Palestine, because we see that on the murals, along with the politics that we have suffered ourselves here.
0: I want to thank you, Sean Murray, for coming in to Northern Vision Community Television here in Belfast. Sean Murray is a documentary filmmaker, new feature film premiering at Docs Ireland Festival Thursday called Journocide, The War on Truth. Thanks to everyone here at Northern Visions TV, Dave Hindman, Dean Hagen, Dave Caskey, Jamie Finley, Kieran Brolehan, Eamon Higgins, Shauna Lawson, Simon Goliger, and Alva Lynch and Jeff Williams. That does it for our show. I'll be in Vermont for the weekend with Steal a Story, Please. I'm Amy Goodman from Belfast.

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1: Badgers? Badgers? 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
2: Everybody, and welcome to yet another fabulous episode of The Fun Zone. I am your hostess, Bryn Loudon, and we're here to play comedy, novelty, twisted songs, and more. If you have requests, you can send that over to me. My email address is mail@funzone.show. That is mail@funzone.show. All right, so today's theme is going to be tools and building and construction and all that other sort of blue collar sort of work, the labor you give with your hands. And so we're going to start off with a song by Chapel Roan, because there's a great song by her called The Giver, and it's just a very good, you know, sort of construction job song, you know, like all the women on the construction site. That's what the song's about, right?

0: The Riveter.
1: I love that thing. Oh my gosh, that was great. That was the Glenn Miller Orchestra with Rosie the Riveter. And before that, we heard Kristen Key with Lesbian Anthem and Anne Reed with Power Tools. We're playing a few songs about women and construction and tools and building and DIY stuff. Here is Maria Tucker with a song called Home Depot.

It's a toolbar. Get it? Toolbar? Computers? Tools? Okay, never mind. I met Stanley and Fat Max, brawnies and roughnecks. Fell in love with Husky and a big tool chest. They were little energizers, they were on a power trip. They were juicing up the power tools, doing the power strip. These men are so smart, sent them to school. I call these professional men, I call them pro tools.

0: got a toolbox.
1: All right, so we have a request. I think it was Eric or maybe Blacksmith. I'm not sure, but somebody in my chat room wanted to hear Weird Al Yankovic with a song called Hardware Store. But, you know, I'm still in the vibe of playing songs about women and tools. So I found an all-woman cover band that did a cover of Hardware Store. Here it is. This is, I'm not sure if I'm pronouncing it correctly, Kassane Tito with Hardware

0: Me?
1: Alright, I gotta play an actual Weird Al song now. Here's Handy by the man himself, Weird Al Yankovic, right here on
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1: the Fun Zone.
2: First things first, I'm a craftsman. Remodeling is my only passion.
3: It's my passion.
2: And I'm the greatest.

I love that song. That was The Warp Zone with Duct Tape. 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And then, of course, we heard Kasane Teto or Kasane Tito. 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So if you have a request, send me an email and I will try my best to play it. 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

0: What? Hit him with a sport when I'm beating him at putt-putt.
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4: Love Home Depot in theory, but not in practice? Come on down to Menards for sinks, faucets, bubbles, propane and propane accessories, turlets, taped ground, brickhenge, socks, clocks, boxes, Mike Lindell, Febreze, carpet, baby carpet, master force, bricks, skicks, wood with quotation marks, lawn spookies, ocean blue, lawn spookies, bang, choppy choppies, benches, soft benches, doors, magnetic weather seal, Noah's Ark revealed, the Rockford Files, food for the puppy, food for the birds, squeezy boys, weird flex, but okay, Menards, we know the name sounds like a pirate getting hit in the nuts, stop talking about it, fashion bag!
5: 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Come on, give a disadvantage, get a break.

And that was Doo Doo Wah with Barf Construction right here on the Fun Zone. And before that, we heard The Untouchables with The Lumber Inn. And of course, Ross Childs with his little Menards commercial. And of course, the Midwest National Anthem, the Menards theme song. You know, I need to get to the hardware store because I really need a pressure washer. But I'm not really sure which kind to get. What do you guys think? What kind of pressure washer should I get? The one with the CD player or the one

is called Evolution of the Green Garden Hose Part 2. Now, as far as we know, the Green Garden Hose has never been threatened with extinction. He has always been around in great numbers, and even today you will find at least one Green Garden Hose at every home. He will usually have one in attached on outside water faucets, and in the wintertime he will call himself up near the house and somewhat hibernate from about the month of October through the month of March. The only time you have to be careful around your Green Garden Hose is during the month of August. This is when they shed that metal ring on their nose and have been known to swallow human beings. I remember this one case out in Los Angeles, I believe it was, where this lady was attempting to get a drink of water from her Green Garden Hose. When she opened her mouth, the hose saw her teeth and thought it was being attacked, so it swallowed her.

him over on the other hose and holler snake real loud. Now this will scare the hose into delivering up its prey in order to make himself lighter for the attack. Then immediately drag the person away to a safe distance. They will look like a dried up prune for a few weeks, but otherwise unharmed. I have this friend down in Nashville, Tennessee, who likes to tease his green garden hose. He sits on his front porch a lot, friends, and when he gets tired of watching his car bumpers rust, he will go out in his front yard and catch his green garden hose and wrap him around a tree and tie the ends in a bow knot. Then he gets back on his front porch and almost laughs himself to death, watching the green garden hose free himself. Oh, my friends, this is not advisable, as it will make the green garden hose very mean, and they have been known to leave home under such circumstances. A scientist out in New Mexico found that by forcing water back through the green garden hose at a tremendous rate of speed, that the green garden hose would in 1 year produce enough half-inch water pipe to go around the world 3 times. He was up for the Nobel Prize, but he was canceled out because they couldn't find anyone who wanted to go around the world on a water pipe. And they also found, my friends, that he had copied his idea from the old method of running a sausage mill backwards to manufacture pigs. Oh, my friends, what a beautiful thought. Now, I am often asked this question. Are garden hoses edible? Yes, my friends, they are, but only the green ones. And when the weather is extremely cold, what you do is catch the temperatures down to at least 20 below zero. Find one that is coiled up near the house and...

0: out and take the links out and stuff them with Vienna sausages. Now, my friends, this is such a rare treat. I'm sure you will be inviting some friends over for dinner. There's always plenty left, and the links make beautiful blowguns. You and your friends can have great fun blowing Vienna sausage back and forth across the table at each other. And your friends are always glad to stick around and help you wash down your dining room walls and repaint. Brother George Underbrush, good day.
1: And there you go. That was a song about the green garden hose, because we can't really afford a pressure washer, especially not one with Bluetooth. Not right now. We spent all of our money on socket wrenches, so we're just going to have to wait. But anyway, that song was Green Garden Hose Part 2 by Brother George Underbrush. And before that, we heard the Arrogant Worms with Pressure Washer. I'm going to play another Weird Al song because I'm a big fan, and the Bigger and Weirder Tour is underway now. So it's only, I have to find the exact date, but it's only a couple more months until our Weird Al concert at the Minnesota State Fair in August. So I'm really excited about that. Here is a track that Weird Al only ever does live in concert, and he's kind of done doing it now. This was in the 90s. This was during a concert on July 26th, 1996 in San Jose, California. This is Weird Al Yankovic doing a parody of I'll Be There For You called I'll Repair For You. And this was supposed to be the theme song for the TV show Home Improvement, or at least it was a contender. It was an option. They ended up not going with it, though.

How cool is that? That should have been the theme. Like, I feel personally like that was a missed opportunity. Here's what they ended up choosing to use instead.

0: You know, there's a lot of talk these days about gas mileage and engine efficiency and all that crap. If you ask me, the best way to save gas on a trip is to not go. But of course, if you're married, you have to go. So what you need is a way to make trips fun. Rather than focus on miles per gallon, think about gallons per hour. Because to me, burning a lot of gas for only a few minutes has got to be the same as burning a little bit of gas for a whole hour. Now, this is a carburetor. It controls how much gas goes into the engine. We're going to increase the capacity a little on this unit. Okay, when you look inside a carburetor, you'll see an open area here where the gas and air mix, and there's a reservoir, which is a small tank with a float in it that opens a valve and lets the gas flow. Does that remind you of something? The toilet drain is a little large for the intake manifold, but these toilet gaskets are pretty flexible. Made out of beeswax, so real easy to work with. If you're a bee. I had to increase the size of the gas line to my new porcelain carburetor, so I went with 3/4-inch copper. My wife always says, go with the flow. I will. Now, to control the whole unit, I ran a piece of wire from the flush handle down through the firewall, hooked it onto the top edge of my gas pedal. So if you find she's idling too fast, just jiggle the handle. Pretty sharp looking, isn't it? I call it a Kaibo charger. I just hooked up the fuel pump and I'm waiting for the tank to fill up. Okay, they say the proof of the pudding is in the eating. Maybe that's not the best analogy. Hey, wait a minute. This is a man's car. But remember,
1: well, I think you just put the seat up.
0: Don't find you handsome. They should at least find you handy. And they'll find me gone.
1: I love Red Green. That was Toilet Power by Red Green right here on the Fun Zone. We're playing songs about home improvement. Here's a little tune about plumbing.

0: Well, I have a hammer, and I have a bell, and I have a song to sing all over this land. It's the hammer of justice. It's the bell of freedom. And the song is the song of love. Love between all of my brothers, and love between all of my sisters, all over this land.
1: And that, my friends, was Leonard Nimoy of Star Trek fame. He played Mr. Spock, and that was called If I Had a Hammer. And before that, we heard Steve Goody with Plumbing, and of course, Red Green with Toilet Power. We're playing songs all about tools, and you know, when you make a lot of, when you make a lot of a mess, you know, when you're kicking up dust and you're sawing things and you got sawdust and everything, you got drywall dust everywhere, you gotta have a shop vac. You just gotta have a shop vac.

So my friend Wolfle, who is a big fan of the show and listens often, he's in the chat room, but he hasn't been for the last few shows. And I was starting to wonder about him, like, you know, was he trapped in a trash compactor? Did the lawn gnomes get him? Did he get sucked under the lawn mower? I don't know. Did his cat eat him? I was getting worried about him. Turns out that he is moving. He is moving from California to Ohio, and his cat is coming with him, but his cat is not helping at all in terms of packing. Just lazing, just chilling, not doing much to, you know, aid in the move. My question for you, Wolfle, is, are you vacuuming a lot? Maybe you got a lot of dirt and dust in your house and you're trying to clean it up. Perhaps the cat is just a little terrified of the vacuum cleaner.

conversation sound innocent enough, but then why is it whispering and saying things that are obviously code, like go to the laundry and pick up my shorts? It's a vacuum cleaner, it doesn't wear shorts, but it does have a secret hidden room full of instruments of torture from ancient times that were stolen from a little known Idaho museum. And on the wall in the secret room is a picture of actor Anthony Hopkins, taken from the movie Silence of the Lambs, the one where he wears the scary mask. And next to the picture of Anthony Hopkins is a picture of the vacuum cleaner in the same scary mask, but a smaller version. It's cute in a way, but in other ways, no. And also on the walls are some scribbled words, incoherent paranoid rants, written in a language called vacuum-ese, derived from French, and the operating manual of a 1972 Electrolux. And what is written on those walls in the language known as vacuum-ese sends icy chills up my little cat's spine and makes it toss and turn at night. But the thing about the vacuum cleaner that scares my cat the very most, that makes it wait in a cold, cold sweat, and haunts its days and haunts its nights, and makes it jump at the slightest noise.

0: Alrighty, well, the show is over. Thank you guys for tuning in. I appreciate it. This is kind of like my weekly therapy. Well, except, you know, I actually see a therapist now, so I can't really keep saying that. But it really is. It's kind of my opportunity to hang out with my friends and chat and to play you weird songs and just kind of be weird. And I like it. I enjoy it. So anyway, we'll be back next week with more comedy, novelty, and other strange and weird things. If you have a show theme idea, I want to hear from you. My email address is mail@funzone.show. That is mail@funzone.show. Yes, it's not .com. It's not .org. It's not .net. It's .show. So send me those theme ideas and we'll see what I can do. All right, y'all. I'll see you next week. Until then, goodbye, goodbye, goodbye, goodbye, goodbye, goodbye, goodbye, goodbye.
1: Brilliant!
2: Oh, that was terrible.
1: Well, it was good.
2: Oh, that was very bad.
1: Well, it was average.
2: It was in the middle there.
1: It wasn't that great.
2: I kind of liked it.
1: It was terrible.
2: I loved it.
1: Get him off!
2: More!

dream. Well, I dreamed I was so all alone. Isn't it nice to be home again? I said, welcome home. 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Well, the sun was nice in L.A. Sunshine, isn't it nice to be home again? Well, I said, isn't it nice?

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